0: another hour of the Jesse Kelly Show on a magnificent Friday. Someone wants to know if all this fraud money, can we get some of that fraud money back? Someone wants to know about homeschooling. Somebody thinks he needs a break. We'll get to all those things in a moment. I would be remiss. Hey, Chris, don't roll your eyes, Chris. That's a good word. I would be remiss if I didn't play this little bit from Stephen Miller, this Trump executive order on birthright citizenship. I mean, is a judge going to keep throwing, you know, roadblocks in front of this? Of course, but this is good.
1: The president is using his authority as commander in chief to sign first an executive order using the new ruling the Supreme Court issued to expand the definitions of people who are ineligible for birthright citizenship. That includes, for example, alien enemies of the United States, members of foreign terrorist organizations, and large categories of people who lobby and act on behalf of foreign governments. And so with taking this action, it ensures that large numbers of people who wrongly would be getting birthright citizenship will no longer be eligible for those benefits. The second action that he's taking, which is especially historic, is for the first time ever in American history to ban birth tourism.
0: That's awesome. We're getting some good things. I'd like to keep that rolling. Hey, Jesse, I've been a loyal listener for years, and have been fortunate to have you read a few of my emails, and I'm hoping you'll read this one. You have said numerous times that if things are getting too much, turn off the radio and put down the phones. I know I need to do that, but this whole Iran thing is freaking me out since I've got two boys, 18 and 15. If I put the phone down or turn off your sultry voice, I'm afraid I'll miss something, so I'm reluctant. That means hesitant. I know what reluctant means. Can you offer advice, please? Keep tearing up the airways, my friend. He said his name is Sean. All right, so first, trying to remember where I was. I don't remember exactly. In the past few months, I was somewhere where I was checked out of the news for a couple days. Oh, I remember. It was when I had to do that corporate thing with the suits in Florida. Remember, I took a couple days off and everybody yelled at me, even though it wasn't my fault. I had to go down to Florida and we had to go meet with all the big shots who can fire me and all these other people in Florida. It wasn't heavy lifting. There was this nice resort. Believe me, don't feel bad for me. It was fine. But we had to go down to Florida and, you know, hang out with the suits and try to not get fired. And it was one of those things where every minute of the day for 2 days, they had me booked for something. Hey, Jesse, you've got to meet with these people here. Hey, Jesse, you've got to do this. They even made me go golf, which was really fun. Thank you, by the way, again, for putting me in a foursome with a bunch of scratch golfers when I'm hitting shots into the pond and everything else. But anyway, every minute was kind of booked for you. You got to do this. You got to do that. There's a dinner here. It was one of those things. It was as checked out on the news of the day as I've been in a long time, about 48 hours. I finally, when we get to the airport to fly back home to Texas, I finally pick up my phone, check back in. Hey, I got to do a show tomorrow. Everyone's going to be mad because I was gone. I got to do a show tomorrow. I guess I better figure out what's going on in the world so I know what the heck I'm talking about. And you know what I missed? Nothing. Nothing. You'll be fine if you turn off the show for a day or two. Look, hey, don't turn it off for a month. And I'm not just talking about mine, anything. It's fine to take a break. I don't know if you go to church, but I'll tell you, in every church I go to, including the one I have now, there are several pastors who do the preaching, 4 or 5 pastors. There's always one, always, who is gone. They rotate them out and have them do 1 or 2 month sabbaticals where they'll go to a cabin or to wherever they like to go relax. The job is so high stress and so demanding, they think it's better for everyone if you just get out and get away for a month. Stop dealing with the emails, the angry parishioners. Get out for a month. Go for a hike in the mountains. Read your Bible. Relax and get away. You are interested in politics because you understand how important it is. Otherwise, you'd be listening to sports talk radio right now instead of me. You understand politics is important, and it is important. You don't have to retire from it. Take a break. take a sabbatical. When I tell you at the end of Friday's show, I'll do it again today, to put your phones down and enjoy the weekend. I fail at that lots of times. I know I do. And you'll yell at me. You'll see me put up a tweet or something on a Saturday, and you'll be, oh, I thought you said put the phones down. So it's fair, me being a big fat hypocrite. It's fair. But I try to do that. And there are times where I'll leave my phone at home. Or one of my favorite things to do is when we all get in the car to go somewhere. We're going to dinner, ball game, something like that. I open up the center console and I say, everybody's phone. Everybody's phone in the center console. Boom, slam it shut. It's wonderful. Wonderful. You can survive without your phone, without a podcast, without the radio, without television for a couple days. I swear the world will not spin off its axis. I swear you're not going to miss some critically important piece of information that you absolutely have to have. Take a break. Nobody can preach every Sunday for 30 years without burning out. Nobody can sit and whip themselves up into some sort of outrage over the latest freaking disaster that is happening in the country every single day without burning out. I, multiple times over the last few years, now keep this in mind, I do a radio show. That's not even a job. I have had many jobs. This is, I'm embarrassed when I tell people what I do. I work for like 3 hours a day, 4 hours a day if you count TV. I work 4 hours a day. I'm a part-time employee. How embarrassing is this, what I'm about to say? I have burned out on politics multiple times. You know, did you know this? Might as well tell you. I think I probably already told you before. Half the time when I do a history special, it's because I'm burnt out on politics. I'll tell Chris and Corey, man, I'm freaking burnt out with this news cycle. It's time for a history. So let's just... It's not just something you enjoy. I love that. It's a break for me. Do I want to talk about Hillary Clinton?
2: I mean, first, you know, get rid of all of the holdovers. Do not let anybody hang around in some small office somewhere who can literally subvert your program, and you don't even know that person's there. And I will predict that, you know, Trump and his minions are going to try to, you know,
3: put people.
2: They're going to try to move people from political appointments to so-called civil service appointments, although they're trying to destroy the civil service. So people are going to have to be really searching to make sure that they are not going to be literally subverted from within the government.
0: Do I want to endure that all day, every day? Could you imagine listening to that woman's voice all day, every day? One other note, I didn't actually pick this up the first time I heard this. Interviewers, maybe you are somebody who interviews people for work. Maybe you're an aspiring podcaster or radio host, or maybe you already are one and you're just enjoying the Jesse Kelly show on the way home from work. I'm going to play this again. Please, if this is your job or you want it to be your job, shut up when somebody's talking.
2: I mean, first, you know, get rid of all of the holdovers. Do not let anybody hang around in some small office somewhere who can literally subvert your program, and you don't even know that person's there. And I will predict that, you know, Trump and his minions are going to try to, you know,
3: put people.
2: They're going to try to move people from political appointments to so-called civil service appointments, although they're trying to destroy the civil service.
0: Why are you talking? Shut up and listen. Bronco, you played a soundbite of some commie talking about how he knew what kids need more than parents do. It's clear communists don't have kids of their own. They need to indoctrinate. That means teach. I know what indoctrinate means, our kids. Do you think that homeschooling is a good option to keep this from happening? Keep up the good work, says his name is Chip. Every homeschool kid I've ever met in my life was freaking wonderful. Highly educated, wonderful, wonderful values. I'm not saying it's for everybody. But I'm telling you, if it's something that interests you, you should look into it. And don't think to yourself that you're unqualified. Homeschool parents, lots of them listen to the show, which is a real blessing. Homeschool parents with their kids will email me. There's all kinds of resources available for you. But I don't know, Jesse, I'm not good at math. I don't know history. There are resources available so you can teach your children, and you might just end up with healthy kids who don't get stabbed at study hall. Wouldn't that be wonderful? Pure Talk's wonderful. Hiring Americans is wonderful. For far, far too long, corporate America in this country has sold out the American worker in favor of foreign slave labor. They either bring them in, or they'll flat out ship the jobs overseas. When's the last time you called your big wireless provider? Did you notice that little delay when you were connecting? Do you know why there was a little delay? Because the call's crossing the Pacific Ocean. That's why there was a delay. Not at Pure Talk. When you dial #250 and you say Jesse Kelly and you make the switch to Pure Talk, you will speak to an American. An American who speaks English. Pick up your phone. 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By the way, a fraction of the cost of the big guys. Great way to save money. #250. Say Jesse Kelly. We'll be back.
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0: It is the Jesse Kelly Show on a wonderful, fantastic Friday. And Ask Dr. Jesse Friday, and you can email us, jesse@jessekellyshow.com. Jesse, the subject of this one is Iran being used as a decoy for a larger and unprecedented act of aggression? I keep thinking about this, he says. It's always on my mind. Has Iran and the axis of evil, Iran, North Korea, Russia, China, come to an agreement, unbeknownst to us, that they use Iran to deplete our stockpiles so we are left vulnerable to a larger act of aggression? Think about it. If Trump keeps getting strung along by Iran, this can't be on accident. They keep kicking the can. We keep hitting them with our weapons. Why is Trump letting Iran walk all over him? I feel like he's being blinded by getting some deal that he can add to his legacy, so on and so forth. What are your thoughts? He said, Semper Fi. Okay, so do I think that Russia and China and North Korea, this triumvirate of evil, do I think those three countries somehow engineered this Iranian adventure to drain our missiles so they can do something like invade Taiwan? No, I don't. No, I don't believe that at all. Could there be some kind of, I don't know, intelligence networking that maybe, but no, I don't believe that at all. But I also know this, and we have the reporting on this. This is obvious by this point in time. They took advantage of it and are taking advantage of it. If you're China, remember how badly China wants Taiwan. They want the chip industry. And beyond that, there's so much history there. They believe Taiwan is already China. Remember China? China looks at Taiwan as being in rebellion. You know that? Like a rebellious city inside of China. That's how they look at it. They want it. They want it badly. We're the only thing holding them back. Fear of what we will do is the only thing that holds China back from doing that to Taiwan. Now, is China going to take that step? Because all this reporting's out there that we're low on missiles and low. I don't know. They might take it in 5 minutes. They might not take it at all. It's still risky. It's still very, very risky. Plus, Taiwan, they do have defenses, and there are rumors. I don't know that anybody's ever confirmed this. Obviously, I haven't seen it with my own eyes, that Taiwan kind of has this kill switch where if they feel like the island is going to collapse to China, where they're pretty much going to nuke out the chip industry. They have everything wired to explode, and they're just going to vaporize the whole thing. Hey, if I can't have it, you can't have it. Screw you, kind of a thing. Now, I don't know that that's true, and it sounds like something out of the movies, but it wouldn't surprise me. It'd be a nice security policy, right? A nice little insurance policy, if you will. But I don't think it was engineered by our enemies, but it is being used by our enemies. You always want your enemy, you want his flanks exposed, and you want him draining his resources on something that you don't value all that much. It's wonderful to get your enemy in war, to drain his resources on something that's not important. The Battle of Verdun. You ever heard of the Battle of Verdun, World War I? I think I did a history episode on it a long, long time ago. It's like the stuff of nightmares. But the idea behind Verdun was this. Verdun is French. It's important to France. All kinds of history there. This is not nothing. It's important to France, okay? The Germans said, well, what if we just storm a bunch of troops in there, take Verdun, then the French, they'll throw gobs and gobs of troops at it to take it back, and we'll be able to bleed them white while they're doing it. Now, Verdun wasn't important for Germany, the actual location. They didn't give a crap about Verdun. What they wanted was to grab something important to the French so the French would send wave after wave of Frenchmen at it and get mowed down. Then Germany has the upper hand at the end. Now, look, it ended up being a long, horrible affair. You can go look it up. It's an amazing story. But that's a very common thing. Is China sitting back right now, laughing and cheering because we're stuck? Yeah. Now, you mentioned, why is Trump letting Iran run him around? I will remind you, Donald Trump doesn't want to let Iran run him around. Trump is an Iran hawk. Trump is not soft on Iran. His first election, he went over there and killed Soleimani with a sword missile. Not kidding, you can look that up. A missile that has swords pop out of it, and that's how you die when the missile hits you. Isn't that sweet? Anyway, that's what he did the first time he was president. Then this time he launches this action. He's not some softy on Iran, being too soft on Iran. He's stuck. Stuck in his own, it's his own making. I understand that, but he's stuck and he's trying to get unstuck. Say it again for the last time. Once the decision to go was made, there were only two bad options. A long, economically devastating war in the Middle East, which the American people have no appetite for, or a crappy deal that's going to have Iran better off now than they were before. That's kind of what they're working on now. This new thing has, hey, these guys will, they'll have this lane, but then Iran will have control of this lane. And so it's going to end up Iran, if this deal happens, and I'm not saying that's going to happen, Iran's going to charge tolls and be way better off than they were beforehand. Whatever. It is what it is. There's no happy ending for you. Sorry. 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
4: Fox News, I'm Roxanne Evans. A major sanctions package from late Senator Lindsey Graham clears the Senate, putting new pressure on Russia and its energy partners. The bill heads to the House. The Senate appears poised to confirm Todd Blanche as Attorney General. This after Republican Senator Bill Cassidy announced his support, likely giving Blanche the votes he needs. Fox's Shannon Bream reports, however, that there's no rush to take a vote.
5: The president can leave him as acting AG based on the DOJ succession statutes. There's no time clock or time limit running on Blanche right now, so he could stay there. It's just a matter of whether they have this formal vote or not.
4: President Trump doubling down on rare mineral strategy. He met with mining industry leaders today, unveiling billions in investments to boost the U.S. supply chain and counter China. 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
0: 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It's free. iHeart, Spotify, iTunes. Brother Jesse, would you rather be safe or free? And why? Skip the shallow talk, he says. And then he says, P.S., take a minute before you answer this. Your listenership and viewership may and will see you as you are. That's ominous, isn't it, Chris? What if they really see the real me? You know what? They'd be so lucky. See what, Chris? I want people to be able to peer inside of me. I wish I'd put that in a different way. But do you understand? Whatever. You know what? Let's sing.

0: pussy looks like.
1: Absolutely. Jesse, while I agree with your thoughts on Social Security, there's another aspect. Taxes on property sales and even federal income claw back almost 40% of my annual benefit. If the government is hitting me, they are likely getting hundreds of billions back from all Social Security recipients. Says, I can say his name. His name is Joe. It's a very good point. So many people, maybe you, are on Social Security. So the government is handing out a check here. Now, you paid into it, so I'm not acting like you're stealing, but government's handing you a check with one hand, and then the other hand, they're reaching around behind you and sticking their hand in your wallet and stealing some of the money back. Only the government would be so stupid. Hey, Jesse, I was talking to a couple of my neighbors, both in their 60s and in construction their whole lives. One is in siding, having closed his own company because he couldn't compete with bids using illegal alien labor. He's working on a new house, less than 4 years old, replacing a section. He talked about the build to fail happening all over now. And when I asked, they both explained matter-of-factly that pretty much everything is now built to fail within about 5 years. It's not only cheap labor and low-bid contracts, but almost all materials now come from China. So I have a little bit of experience with this because I have bought not one, but two houses in the last 10 years, not at the same time. Okay, we sold one and moved into another one. It's a long story. But when we moved down to Houston and I was selling RVs, we bought a house here. And it was new. It was new. It was a new house. Okay, new house, brand new. You're picking the paint, stuff like that. New house. 3-4 years, everything starts breaking. Fridge starts breaking. AC starts breaking. 3-4 years. Okay? We sell that one, buy another house 5 years ago, something. It's not new. It had been lived in for a year, I think a year. Year when we moved in. 3-4 years. Everything starts breaking. Absolutely everything. Everything starts breaking. We just had a leak that we had water. It's always a great feeling. You have water appear on your walls. Generally not a great sign, but there's water on the walls. So I'm thinking, oh gosh. So I'm up there and I'm looking and I can't find where a leak would be. I just, it's beyond me. I can't find it. So I'm thinking maybe it's a roof leak. Maybe, God forbid, we have a busted water pipe somewhere in the house. Okay, so it's beyond my skills. I have my contractor buddy come out and I say, okay, will you take a look at it? Because it's in the area where there's a window. So he cuts a big hole in the drywall in the area where the window is. And he says, well, I think I found your problem. And I said, what? He said, come look at this. And I went and looked. The framing around the window, which was exposed at this point in time, there was no insulation. Now, this was look, it's not a starter home. It's a pretty nice house. They built a house, and they didn't put insulation around the windows? There's just such a degradation of quality on things. And if you want to avoid that, you can't afford it. If you want to avoid that, you have to get some custom builder and everything. You can't afford it. People can't afford normal homes that don't have insulation, let alone a custom build. Look, there's a lot of reasons for the rot, but you nailed on a lot of it. That mass importation of foreigners, outsourcing our manufacturing to China is not something that should be ignored. Another little story. So I have a buddy, and he does, he has a little small construction business. They do like coatings, pipe coatings and things like that. And so he's always working with pipe and coatings and solvents and all kinds of chemical stuff. And he's working with public utility places, oil companies, public utilities, these things. And they're always getting materials in. And he was telling me, he's told me many times that it's just a given in his industry. If what you just bought, whatever it is, comes from China, You need to take your normal QC, quality control. You need to take your normal quality control efforts and triple them or quadruple them. Because if it comes from China, the way China handles their business, they're just trying to shove it out the door. They're not concerned about quality at all. It's just a quantity enterprise over there. Just ship as much as fast as you possibly can. They're not, what are they worried about? You suing them? They're not stressing that at all. And he said they will flat out send you pipes with visible cracks in it, just banking on you not seeing it. You complain, they say, oh, sorry, maybe send you another one. That's how China operates. Because they have a different culture and they're run by dirty commies. In the United States of America, we have a much different culture than that. And so when things were made in America, they were of a much, much higher quality. They just were. And it's not complicated. They were made by Americans. They were made by Americans. Our values are different here. And I know there are scummy American companies too. I understand that now. But back in the day, in general, if you made steel, you know, we used to actually have steel companies here in the United States. What a thing that was. Weirton and Steel and everything. Anyway, if you were a steel company, you were trying to make great steel. That was the reputation you wanted. You didn't want to mass ship everything out to make every single nickel you possibly could. Of course, you wanted to make money. I'm not acting like it was all just this big benevolent enterprise. But you wanted a reputation for, hey, you want quality steel? You come to us. We make quality here. That does not exist in China. China is trying to mass produce crap. And it does have a lot to do with how crappy everything is here. And I'll tell you something else that has a lot to do with it is government regulations here. You know why air conditioners all suck now? Why they all burn out? Because we've regulated virtually everything out of existence in the air conditioner industry. I know this because I just had to replace one. Do I sound bitter? They regulated everything out of existence in the air conditioner industry. You can go, if you need this specific thing, you can go to two or three places. That's it. Because everyone else has been regulated out and priced out, and that's it. Well, what's the result of that? Well, if I have a monopoly on the things you have to buy, how much effort am I going to put into making sure it's quality? You can't go anywhere else. There is nowhere else. So government regulations, that comes into play too. All right. Somebody's mad at me. We'll deal with that. Someone wants to talk about the Senate. He's done talking. Doesn't want me talking about Iran anymore. Someone wants to talk about Trump snatching up that toddler before he fell off the stage. Hang on.
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12: On August 4th, 1962, Marilyn Monroe died. 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
1: It is the Jesse Kelly Show on a fantastic, wonderful Friday, an Ask Dr. Jesse Friday. Remember, you can email your questions. We're live tonight, jesse@jessekellyshow.com. Really? Oh, this lady's upset. The subject of this one is feeding live prey to zoo animals. Really, she says? This topic was over-the-top disgusting and offensive. And I hope all your listeners who agree with me will write and tell you so. Please stop with that. Not cool, not funny, and not macho. Just sick. Yeah, but you're a woman. I mean, you're the exact kind of person who would have benefited from the zoo animals eating each other when you were a little girl. You found it offensive because, well, you know what? Pause. You know the great migration west of America when normal people, normal families load up in a covered wagon and head out west looking for opportunities, trying to find some way to carve out a living. And these families would settle someplace and you'd have to sit there and man, wife, 10 kids, the ones that lived, and you're out there chopping down wood. You're out there killing animals, cooking animals. You know that the women were involved in all that too. Contrary to what everybody in America tells you, women were not indentured servants in the United States of America. Obviously, there were plenty of exceptions, but for the most part, women were loved and cared for by their husbands, but women were intimately involved in all this. Mom had to go out and shoot a deer sometimes too, because dad's busy in the field. When the deer came back, if mom didn't shoot the deer, honey, here, gut it, cook it, we're hungry. Do you know that every one of those women would agree with me? You're mad at me about the zoo animals eating each other because you, instead of being raised learning how life actually works in the wild, you were raised on Disney. That's why. Disney has been extremely damaging for children. I will always believe that. The Lion King and Little Mermaid, where the fish are dancing with each other and the antelopes are partying with the zebras and they're doing a dance routine. And that it's caused people to really lack perspective on nature. And you know what? This is exactly why there's some moron every day in Yellowstone National Park who gets gored by a buffalo, because they look and they're big and fluffy. They almost look like a big Fred. And look at their big, cute eyes. Oh, my gosh. Hold on. Let me get a selfie with him for Instagram. Oh, I'm dead. You know why? Disney. That's why. In reality, buffaloes are gigantic, mean as all get out animals. Their brain is about the size of your little finger. All they know how to do is eat, mate, and attack things. And they might look big and fluffy. They will smash you into a fine powder like that. But Disney movies probably have them singing and dancing, and then it's everything is a puppy. No, it's not. All right. Nature's dangerous. Watch yourself. Jesse, I saw a video of Trump wrangling a toddler on stage. Little man tried to juke him, but Trump still has quick feet. To be honest, this is why I like Trump. Little things like this make me think he is a good man, just in a horrible situation, to do what he thinks is best for saving America. I know as politicians, he's a rental car, but I am going to miss him after 2028. What do you think? I think we're going to miss Trump a lot. His sense of humor is underrated. He's one of these larger than life people who captures people's imagination. It's part of his popularity. He just captures people's imagination. But to the man himself, I know his son, and I'm telling you, he is a loving father and has always been. Now, you say he's a good man. I don't know what that means. I'm not a good man. I mean, I don't know how to define what is a good man or what is a bad man, but a loving father and grandfather. Loving, caring, lives and dies for his kids and his grandkids. A little notch in Donald Trump's belt, a really nice notch in Donald Trump's belt, is this: how wonderful all of his children turned out. And I'm not saying they're all great people either, or they're all flawless or anything like that, but look at Joe Biden's kids. I'm serious. Look at Joe Biden's children. We won't go over the one who was passed. His other one, drugged out his entire life. Drugged out, crooked, buried in debt now. I believe officially bankrupt. I don't want to say that. I think he's officially bankrupt. Oh, Chris, millions. He owes millions of dollars. I'm not going to go into any details about the daughter.

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0: Show, final hour of the Jesse Kelly Show on a wonderful, wonderful Friday, and Ask Dr. Jesse Friday. So we have all kinds of things about Fauci receiving cash awards. Some lady wants to know, or some dude wants to know about Fred arming the Iranian civilians. Is that still some kind of an option? All that. What's up with all the dead bodies during COVID? Was that real? All that and so much more coming up tonight on the world famous Jesse Kelly Show in the final hour. Jesse, I heard Fauci received cash awards from various groups, these trade groups, industry groups, etc. Should they be investigated to see if the money came from big pharma or commies or Islamists? You can do that. Here's the ugly truth. It sucks, but here is the ugly truth. Most, if not all of that money, I would bet right now, was completely on the up and up and legal. If your country loses its way, we always want more laws, don't we? There should be a law against this. There should be a law against that. But if your country culturally starts to lose its way, you can find yourself in a situation where we're at now, where so many parts of the system, they are corrupt. The system itself is corrupt. So nothing is really a crime that stands out because it's all a crime. Do you remember, I think, and I may have this wrong, I think it was Project Veritas or James O'Keefe. It was one of those two, I think. And I know they separated, so I don't want to give credit to the wrong one, but somebody got a hold of a piece of video. It was video, but it was audio for you when I played it on the show. It was an FDA guy. Remember, the Food and Drug Administration. Food and Drug Administration, all right, what do? They tell you what's safe and what's not. That's what they do. Eat this, don't eat that. This medicine's fine. This medicine hasn't been approved. It's a very, very powerful thing. The guy sits down, and he pretty much discloses, Chris, are you looking for this? Hurry up. Even that, Chris is looking for it right now. If you don't find it, it's fine. I remember what he said, but he pretty much says, hey, all these people used to work for us at Big Pharma. So you're a Big Pharma employee. Then you leave a Big Pharma company and you go work at the FDA. And then you're now approving the things from the Big Pharma company. You just let that's corruption. Now it's not illegal. It's not illegal. You can leave a job and take another job. But any normal person would look at that and say, that's a blatant conflict of interest. You can't do that. You can't do that. But it happens. I've brought it up before. The quote, military-industrial complex. You know, Eisenhower, so many people have talked about it. And it takes many different forms. But I'll tell you, a really, really big one, and I mean a really, really big one, is these big shot officers, these big shot generals and admirals, you know, they make a good living. Don't get me wrong. I would have to look and see what it is, but I bet you a 4-star general, I bet you his pay scale is roughly 350 grand a year. So it's really good living. Don't get me wrong. But you know what else comes when you're a big 4-star general like that? You have a gigantic, gigantic group of people who work for you. You have people who wait on your hand and foot. They'll drive you anywhere. You're basically a gigantic corporate CEO. That's what you are. But your bank account, I'm sure it looks fine, but you're not a multimillionaire. You got some money socked away, military retirement plan. You're not going to live in the poorhouse, but the day you take those stars off, you go back to just being a normal person living off your 401k and $200,000 house in rural America. And instead, they go work for the defense industry and make millions of dollars selling back to the military whatever the newest missile or design is. Go right back. Take those stars off your collar. Go walk into Raytheon, and then as soon as you put on your suit, turn around and walk right back into the unit you just left as a civilian and say, hey, you know, we got this wonderful new Kevlar system. For the low, low price of $500 billion, it can be yours. the revolving door between being a flag officer and making a fortune off the defense industry, it's not illegal. It's not. That's corruption. It's corruption, and it shouldn't happen. What happened with Fauci? Same thing. Fauci pushed things that enriched so many different people in the medical industry. He pushed and pushed, and he was lying while he was pushing, but he pushed and pushed and pushed. And then, hey, look at that. I'm up for an award. Hey, look at that. I just won $250,000. Hey, would you look at that? You know, we talk about the system and how the system takes care of its own, and how we haven't talked about this in a long time. I've called it a system membership card. You prove to yourself that you are a loyal, not just loyal, but you're a beneficial member of the system. You are helping the system with its corruption. The system will reward you. And this, it's the same way it works in openly communist countries, where if you are part of the Communist Party, you have a better job. You have a better house. Your kids have a better school. You have a better car. There's better food. You live in a better area. You have access to a part of life that people who aren't in the in crowd, they don't have access to that at all. We have some of that here. Jesse the queso vest. When you took Fred to the pet store to pick out a gift, were you there on your own accord? That means to do something for you. I know. If not, what did Ob promise in exchange for you happily putting on your shopping blouse to go to the store with Fred? His name is Brandon. I already told you this was embarrassing for me. I don't know why you keep bringing it up. On Fred's birthday, what was that, last week, Chris? A week before, a week or two ago. Can't believe you don't remember, Chris. A week or two ago, Fred turned 6. Ob said, well, we have to get him a gift. And I said, why does he need a gift for his birthday? He's a dog. He doesn't know it's his birthday. You know what? Didn't sway her at all. And of course, the boys jumped in. Yeah, Dad, we have to get him a gift. And so I actually, you brought it up. I did consider, well, wait a minute. I'm not going. I'm not driving the dog down to the pet store and watch him sniff around everything. And of course, all the employees will love Fred like they always do. Oh, he's so fluffy and everything. I'm not enduring it. I'm not going to go through it. But then I'm looking at Ob and the kids. They're ready to walk out the door. And life's about risk assessment, right? What's my loss if I go along? It's 20 minutes. If I don't go along, now I'm the bad guy when they get home. Now I'm the guy who doesn't care about the dog. Now I'm having to put out those fires. And it's not worth it. It's 100% not worth it. Hey, Jesse, how would you feel about arming Iranian citizens to fight the regime? Oh, by the way, stop before we get to that. Speaking of on the outs, I know, Chris. I don't even think I screwed up, but Ob, everyone knows Ob is this health freak. And including, I mean, for breakfast, I'm not even kidding. She'll go over and she'll make, you know, slice up some avocado with eggs in this weird green crap. I don't know, some kind of veggie stuff with a side of blueberries or something with some chia. It's the biggest health freak thing in the world. That's how she eats. The other morning, I had to run out, do some errands, came back. I knew the boys had just got done working out. I swing through McD's. Going to get some McD's breakfast. You know, sausage, egg McMuffins, breakfast burritos, the works. I grab some stuff for me. I grab some stuff for the boys. I didn't grab anything for Ob. She doesn't eat McDonald's. Why would I grab anything for Ob? I walk in the door. Boys, got us some McD's. They're like, yeah. And she's all, what'd you get me? And I'm still paying for it. Be nice if you thought of me. She doesn't eat McDonald's. And I'm convinced that she doesn't even, she would have said nothing if I had asked. But even if I brought that up, she would just say, well, it'd be nice if you thought of me. You can't win. There's no winning. 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
0: It is the Jesse Kelly Show on a wonderful Friday, and Ask Dr. Jesse Friday. 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I didn't mean to ignore the question. I got sidetracked with the stupid story, but the question was, how would you feel about arming Iranian citizens to fight the regime? I feel fine. But I need to explain. Why haven't we done that then? Well, we kind of tried. Donald Trump, you probably forgot, but remember with Donald Trump, he said something publicly about the Kurds. We're not very happy with them right now. What was the story behind that? We sent munitions to the Kurds to arm the people to rise up and fight. The Kurds kept it all, and there's all kinds of history there. That was actually even what that wasn't me taking a shot at the Kurds. There's all kinds of history there where they probably had a reason not to trust that we'd follow through. Whatever the case may be, Trump said it publicly. I'm not very happy with the Kurds arming the Iranian citizens in a country like that that's been under tyrannical rule. You are, of course, going to have a certain segment of the population that is going to chafe on it and want to rise up and cast that tyranny off. The tyranny understands that as well, and they always have. And so that's why secret state police agencies exist. They exist to go find the people who are rising up or even might rise up, and you just kill them or throw them in prison. Soviet Union, great example. East Germany, it operates the same way. If I'm sitting here with Jewish producer Chris and producer Corey, let's say I'm living in East Germany at the time, and I say even this, gosh, went to the grocery store, they didn't even have any bread. Just that. A complaint about the grocery store not having bread. Jewish producer Chris gets off work, goes down to the local Stasi headquarters. That was the East German secret police. He walks in and he says, hey, I work with this guy, Jesse, today. I just wanted you to know he was complaining that there wasn't any bread in the grocery store. Well, if you're the Stasi, you come get me at 2 a.m. tonight, you lock me up and you take me away. Now, am I a revolutionary in that moment? No. But that's kind of how it starts, right? So you just find a person who may rise up, and you kill them or imprison them before they rise up. Iran's been doing this for years. These regimes, you know what else they will do on occasion? Did you know these regimes, and I'm not saying this is what happened with the most recent one, because I don't know, no one probably knows, but you know the regimes will sometimes encourage an uprising by the people? Why? Because it brings people out of the shadows and shows you who all the revolutionaries are. Oh, looks like we got a big protest in the street. A bunch of people chanting down with the Ayatollah. Hey, guys, we found all the people we need to kill. Trump told you they killed 47,000 of them. What if there aren't any more people to arm? What if the people who are left, for the most part, are either loyal to the regime or too afraid to rise up? That's what Trump said. I mean, Trump was asked about it, and Trump said they killed a bunch of people, and they still have various checkpoints in the country where they're killing anybody who's moving at certain times of night and things like that. He's like, they're just shooting people in the head. We love the idea because of history, and we've done a lot of this sort of thing as a country. A lot of countries have of, you know, arm the rebels. Just get the rebels what they need, guns and bombs and bullets. But what if there aren't any rebels? What if the rebels are all dead? The rebels got wiped out. Who are you giving guns to? See? Jesse, been a daily listener for 3 years. Found you on News Radio 104.9 WBUV out of Biloxi, Mississippi. I love Biloxi, by the way. Now I'm in Alaska. I listen every day on iHeartRadio. I've been hearing all your stories about how COVID ruined the country, and I agree. But I just have to say, as I watched the news, which was on all day and night, I have to tell you, I was scared out of my wits. Every news station showed videos and photos of thousands of dead bodies stacked on top of each other in many states and countries. How do you explain all those dead bodies? Was it AI? I'm so glad it's over, but it's never really okay. Her name is Tracy. Well, one, they lied about a lot of that. You know that in some of those body bag videos out of China, you can go look it up if you'd like. Do you know sometimes the person in the body bag would start moving around because they weren't dead? They got a bunch of people and made them get in body bags and took videos of it. China, the American media, Democrats, Fauci, there were a lot of entities highly invested in COVID being super deadly and scary because they thought it would hurt Republicans and Donald Trump. China wanted to hurt Donald Trump. Democrats wanted to hurt Trump. Media wanted to hurt Trump. It's all about power. It's all these people think about. It's all about the revolution. There were a lot of people involved in scaring you to death. Remember that? I think it was the New York Times published that article, and it was all the names of the people who died from COVID, and the first guy on the list died in a motorcycle accident. There weren't near as many dead bodies from COVID. Plenty of people died with COVID because COVID spread around. People dying from COVID, oh, it happened. Happened plenty. Not near as many as they told you. Hang on.

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3: Fox News, I'm Roxanne Evans. The United States and Iran are closer to a deal on the Strait of Hormuz. The U.S. officials say a possible agreement could restore commercial shipping through the vital waterway for the world's oil. The Senate passed the sweeping Graham sanctions bill targeting Russia and making it more expensive for countries looking to buy Russian oil and gas. The bill named for the late Senator Lindsey Graham. President Trump announcing $3 billion worth of new investment aimed at bolstering U.S. mining rare earth minerals. The president saying will boost the economy and help the next generation of miners.
4: I'm thrilled to announce that we're delivering $100 million to train the next generation of American miners. And you have a lot of you are in the room right now.
3: Well, rare earth minerals are essential for weapons production. 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
15: It is the Jesse Kelly Show on a magnificent Friday and Ask Dr. Jesse Friday. You can still email us. Jesse at jessekellyshow.com. So I'll combine a couple of these two here. Jesse, I'm so sick of these childish saboteurs in the Senate lighting fires to the country after they've been primaried. I think once they've been voted out, they serve only 2 weeks after that, we could have a special election to replace them. Combine that with this one. Jesse, even if that scumbag Cornyn would have gotten Trump's endorsement, he still would have got crushed in the election primary. My entire street loves Trump, and every single one of them told me this one endorsement means nothing to them. Why is he, meaning Cornyn, acting like such a child? I'll combine that with this latest news. Lisa Murkowski out of Alaska says she's a no on Todd Blanche.
16: Alaska Senator Lisa Murkowski says she will oppose Todd Blanche's nomination, endangering his confirmation for attorney general on a permanent basis. Murkowski says, quote, the country needs an attorney general who will check the worst impulses of this administration.
15: Hey. Okay. We have a part of our system that's it's not working now because the country has changed, but it used to work. This really, look, we'll keep coming back to it. We actually opened up the show coming back to it. Here's how it worked for the longest time in this country. The longest time. We'll make it about presidents because it makes it easier. If you were a president, and you lost your reelection bid, or maybe you did two terms, but then you lost. You were a Democrat. You lost to a Republican. You were a Republican. You lost to a Democrat. Because there was more, we were a more cohesive country, and there was just more patriotism in the people who ran the country, you would work hard for the new guy coming in to make sure he had everything he needed, any help he needed, you were there to help him come into the job and start doing the job. This is something, you can go look this up. Democrats, a Democrat and the Republican just won, but a Democrat was president. They're having dinner. They're having lunches with the new guy coming in. You know, these are political enemies who were just yelling at each other, but they're having dinner. Hey, this is what you need to do. Hey, watch out for this. You need to take care of this. It was just an understanding that for the good of the country, even if you personally despise each other, for the good of the country, you do what's best in that time. In that lame duck time, you do what's best. It was an understanding. But this is one of those things where as the country rots and as patriotism fades away, the elites, the leaders, stop caring about the country at all, and all they care about is themselves and their allies and things like that. And once your country gets to that place, then the old rules, the old ways of doing things, they have to be set aside because they don't work anymore. What Joe Biden's staff did, I say Joe Biden's staff because we all know he didn't do it. What Joe Biden's staff did after Dome lost the election to Donald Trump during that lame duck period before Donald Trump was sworn in, that should send everybody to prison. Remember Stacey Abrams' group? They started shoveling billions of dollars out the door as fast as they could after Dome lost the election, before Trump could come in, including trying to send $2 billion down to Stacey Abrams. That's just nakedly looting the Treasury. So because that's where we are now. And look, you see this with John Cornyn, kneecapping Trump every chance he gets. Cassidy, all these guys, they lost their primaries. Or Tom Tillis, they're retiring. Mitch McConnell, they're retiring, kneecapping Trump every chance they get because they hate him, and now they have nothing to lose, and they're just being petty on the way out the door. I don't know what the exact solution is. I really genuinely don't. Because you would have to probably change the individual state laws too. I don't know what the solution is, but I know that this is an awful place for the country to be. The second a politician loses, they're still in power. They then just try to torpedo everything they possibly can. As I have said, there is a reason corporate America, when they fire you, they will have a security guard walk with you to your desk and watch you clear out only your personal effects, and then they will walk you to the exit of the building while confiscating your key to ever get back into the office. Why? Because at that point, you have nothing to lose, and you are tempted in that moment to possibly hurt the company who sent you out the door. That's a basic way of doing business. Everybody knows about it. But in the United States of America, when John Cornyn loses his primary because he's a gigantic weenie, John Cornyn will then, because he's a petty teenage girl and a 70-year-old's body, he will spend the rest of his time in the Senate doing everything he can to hurt us because he's a petty teenage girl. That sucks. It sucks that that's where we're at, but that's where we're at. This one's titled Basketball Skills. Hey, Jesse, a few days ago, Clay and Buck on the air said that in basketball, you couldn't take the WNBA's Griner, Brittany Griner, I think that is, at the rim. What say you? I don't know. And here's why I don't know. I played basketball. I'm 6'8", so I played basketball for almost all my childhood. But I quit after my sophomore year of high school. Coach was furious. But I quit after my sophomore year of high school. I didn't love it. Didn't want to play anymore. I was never a good basketball player, ever. I didn't care enough to practice and work hard. Therefore, I wasn't good. It's all about practice. I didn't practice, so I wasn't good. I could do a couple things. I could shoot, I could block shots, and I played really dirty because that's how my father always played me. So if you want to, hey, somebody need elbowed in the face, I'm happy to do that. I will come in and I'll foul the game in 2 minutes. More than happy to be that guy. Just point me in the right direction, coach. Put me in, coach. But I was never good. But when it comes to a professional WNBA player, you just pointed out now, well, she's got years on me, years younger. I don't know this woman, but I'm assuming she's in her 20s, I would guess. I'm 45. So there's a basic endurance factor there already. She plays basketball for a living. I run my fat mouth on the radio for a living. There's an endurance factor there. But there's also a simple strength factor. I'm just bigger and stronger. It's just biology. I'm just bigger and stronger. So I think I win. What, Chris? You wouldn't win. Well, let's also keep this in mind. And let's not dismiss this. I've been taking a male vitality stack from Chalk for over 4 years. Over 4 years. Do the math on this in your head as best you can. Do the math. Natural Herbal Supplements, a male vitality stack from Chalk, clinically tested, 20% increase in your T levels in 90 days. 90 days, 20% increase. Where are you after years? I'll tell you where I am. The high 700s at the age of 45. That's where I am. You think that might help me in a one-on-one matchup with a WNBA player? Her T levels aren't that high. Well, I mean, this particular one looks like they might be, but for the most part, what, Chris? For the most part, they're not that high. I would suggest, gentlemen, you go do the same. Whether you have to square off against a WNBA player or not, go to choq.com/Jesse. Chuck.com/Jesse. Get yourself a subscription. Jesse, how do these fake news networks that cause so much destruction in our country stay on the air? Did you hear what Eric Schmidt said? Listen to this.
17: You know, they're post-American. The Democrat Party at this point is like sort of post-Western civilization. They don't believe in any of that. They're teaching our kids to hate our country. They're flooding our country with cheap foreign labor that they want to be voters and get, you know, on welfare so they're dependent on the government. This is not a patriotic party anymore.
15: I think that you probably underestimate how many people in the country hate the country, and that's what they want from the news. How do you think CNN is still in business? MS Now, and the New York Times. The Washington Post might be the most disgusting anti-American communist rag in the United States of America. Who do you think has a subscription to that? There are plenty of people who hate the country. 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
18: I hate Mackinac so much. 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
18: I'm just gonna be like, every time I've ever come here, I've hated it. Why am I here?
15: By the way, I've never known how that place is supposed to be pronounced. I've heard Mackinac. I've heard Mackinac. I always call it Mackinac, but I went to community college. Either way, there's a lot of those guys in the country. We'll be back.
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15: To mark the 25th anniversary of September 11th, the Tunnel to Towers Foundation is embarking on the most comprehensive commemoration in its history. 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
0: Three staccato cries of Mayday and an eyewitness report of a mid-air explosion is about all that is known this morning of the British Columbia air disaster, which yesterday claimed 52 lives.
1: I really want to know what happened, and it makes me extraordinarily angry, but it's always been a big secret.
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15: Jesse Kelly Show, final segment of the Jesse Kelly Show on a fantastic Friday, and Ask Dr. Jesse Friday. Before I get to the final questions of the day, Trump said a few things that are most definitely worth saying.
28: I think the Republicans are too nice, actually. I think the Republicans are much nicer. I think the Republicans are much more gentle than the Democrats. I think the problem with the Democrats, they have bad policy. They're smart. They're vicious.
15: Yeah. Republicans are too nice. Here was more Trump.
28: If they get in office, 100% they'll terminate the filibuster. You know that. I think the Democrats will do it in the first hour, day, and if it's, they're really slow, week, it'll be done. And then you know what happens? You have two more states, so to speak, right? You have D.C. and you have Puerto Rico. You have four more senators. You have eight more congressmen. You have 23 because the real number they want is 23 Supreme Court justices. That's their real number.
15: He's not wrong. Should they prosecute Fauci?
29: Do you think the DOJ should prosecute Dr. Fauci?
28: Merrick Garland prosecuted two very decent people and sent them to jail. I wasn't president. I would have given him a pardon in 2 seconds, but I wasn't. This was after I left. They waited till after I left, and then they prosecuted these two people. And they ought to be ashamed of themselves. So when you see that happen, you sort of say, maybe he should. What he did is far more serious than a lot of crimes, frankly.
15: Amen. Dr. Ninja Star, I've heard you talk about Die Hard as a great Christmas movie. I'm wondering what you think about the original Lethal Weapon. I think it's on par or maybe even better with Die Hard. Your thoughts? My thoughts are that when I was a child, I was not allowed to watch rated R movies. My parents probably did me a solid on that one. But I was obviously not allowed to watch rated R movies. But when I was a kid, I don't think this exists anymore. They would take a big Hollywood blockbuster movie or a movie you could rent. And eventually one of the major networks, they would play the movie on television. So for example, it would be like Lord of the Rings being played on ABC on Friday night. Now, there'd be commercial breaks and whatnot, but Lord of the Rings would play on ABC on Friday night. And they also would do this with rated R movies who had bad language or, you know, some adult things in the whole thing. And that was because I wasn't allowed to watch rated R movies. the only way I could watch any rated R movie that was big. I remember I watched Top Gun on television. Well, when you do that, you don't get all, like I said, the bad words and the adult stuff in there. Fast forward to me, the boys are a little younger than they are now, a few years younger than they are now, and I thought Lethal Weapon's a great movie, one of those great buddy cop movies. I've seen it before. I'm sure there's, you know, a couple F-words or something like that in there, but no big deal. I think there was a naked woman like 30 seconds into the friggin' movie. I'm like, oh, no. I did the same thing with, I'm so stupid, Deadpool. So Deadpool, this was years ago. I watched it on an airplane. And I don't know if you know this, but they'll take a lot of the really raunchy stuff out of a movie on an airplane, the movies you get to watch in the airplane. Well, I watched Deadpool on the airplane, and there was some potty words in there, but nothing. My kids have heard that stuff before. They're not stupid. They're teenage boys. No big deal. And I think the boys would really enjoy this movie. Me, Robert, boys are at home. Let's watch a movie. Let's watch Deadpool. Kids will laugh. It's whatever. Oh my gosh, there's the worst scene in the world in that movie. And then as I'm scrambling for the remote to pause it, Ob is yelling at me as if I don't know that this is a bad situation. Jesse, the boys can't, really nice movie you got for the kids. And I'm like, I know, boys, close your eyes. And I'm trying to get the remote control. It's bad. Hey, tall and bald, in a Jurassic Park situation, what dinosaur would you be the most afraid of? Mine is the Pteranodon. Did I nail that, Chris? I think I did. Because they fly and they can pluck you from the ground at will and take you to their nest where the younglings will feast on you. At least with a T-Rex, you get bitten in half probably and die quickly. It's that big one in the water. Mosasaurus. The big Mosasaurus one. Look, I'm a water freak. I love being in the ocean. Never been afraid of it. I love being in the lake, the river, the pool. I've just grew up loving the water. So I'll dive right off the side of a boat into the ocean. I've done it a million times.

0: just looking at our list of affiliates. We have more affiliates in Texas than anywhere. I think Alabama's number two. And different states have a different number of affiliates. But just looking at that list, you're in California, Pennsylvania, Delaware, D.C., Florida, Arizona, Washington, Colorado, Ohio, Oregon, Tennessee, Connecticut, Pennsylvania, Virginia, Kentucky, Rhode Island. No, not Djibouti. Djibouti's not in it. Massachusetts, New York, Oklahoma. Did I say Kentucky? Another West Virginia. Trying not to repeat because some of these we have multiple. Maryland, Missouri, Mississippi. Just going down the list. Louisiana. So we have been talking a lot about the U.S. Senate seat in Texas that in a little over 70 days we'll begin early voting, and then we'll have in 80-something days, 85, 86 days, we'll have the election day. And we've put more emphasis on the Texas U.S. Senate seat than any other show in the country. The reason is we're kind of uniquely situated to talk about it. And unfortunately, whether you like it or not, how Texas votes on that U.S. Senate seat is going to have an effect on your life. It's going to go down to the wire who has control of the U.S. Senate after the November election and the U.S. House. And I'm going to tell you, and I know you know this, if the Democrats take control of the House, all they're going to do for the final 2 years of the Trump administration is impeachment hearings. Nothing else will get done. That will be all they do. Impeachment hearings, impeachment hearings, impeachment hearings, and the media will cover every one of them. And they will pass articles of impeachment, and they will send it over to the Senate, and the Senate will have to deal with that. And if that Senate is a Democratic-controlled Senate, they will pass impeachment. That's real. That's going to happen. And so out of those 100 Senate seats, there's only one in Texas that's up. You remember the lower house, the House of Representatives. The members there are up every 2 years, the 450 of them. 435 of them. But the U.S. Senate, they're only up every 6 years. So if you lose a seat, you're stuck with a Democrat in that seat for 6 years. And if we start losing what were secure seats, we're in real trouble. You know, Arizona was a solid red state and then lost both their Senate seats and then cheated to keep them and the governor's office. I remember a few years ago when Roy Moore won the nomination, Republican nomination, and the Democrats managed to win that seat. That was a huge coup for them. It'd be like us winning a Senate seat, Republicans winning a Senate seat in California or New York, states where you expect the Democrats to win, or more to the point, Oregon or Vermont. So it's critically important. But it's also critically important because it's a different sort of race in Texas than it is in Michigan or even a purple state like Wisconsin. And the reason is because Texans have a very independent streak, a very self-reliant streak. We're the only state that was its own nation. We're proud of that. You can laugh at that, but we were proud of that. We're gun owners. We're more rural and suburban than urbanites. Yes, we have the big cities of Dallas and Houston, and to a lesser extent, Austin, San Antonio. But we are people who don't want the government making decisions. We are socially more conservative than liberal Democrats. But the Californians and the people who want control in this country, the Reid Hoffmans, the George Soroses, They desperately want to win that Texas U.S. Senate seat. We had a four-term incumbent, John Cornyn, who was sandbagging the MAGA agenda. And so he was defeated. He was part of the Lindsey Grahamnesty, John Thune, Mitch McConnell cabal. And he was defeated by the base. And so some people say, well, I don't know. This Tallarico, he's a nice guy. That's how they pitched him. But he's pitching socialism just like they are in Wisconsin, just like they are in Michigan, just like Mamdani did in New York. But he's pitching a more palatable socialism. He's rooting it in Christianity. You couldn't do that in Michigan because they're basically, appealing to Islam there or secularism in Wisconsin. But it's time that we have conversations about why we believe what we believe. So with socialists on the march, and they are on the march, with Democrat socialism on the rise, especially with young people, but not just with young people, especially it's doing well with women, I thought it was time to go back to our roots. And let's explain the difference between socialism and capitalism, and why we are capitalists, and which leads to more just results, which leads to more Christian results. So I hope you'll hang around. Let's get back to basics today. 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
9: Well, it's Friday evening, 6 o'clock, and all my friends are twisting off. I'm at the house just turning on TV.
0: Well, Rush Limbaugh used to talk about the fact that his audience were like university students. And this will appeal and apply to many of you. And he would often refer to the fact that most of his listeners, like him, never went to college. They weren't, quote unquote, educated. But there was a time before universities. It was a time before formal education. And like most everything else, weddings, funerals, bar mitzvahs, quinceañeras, graduations, proposals, things take on a life that's much bigger than the actual thing itself. Is it so important to go to the university? I don't know. It's pretty cool. I mean, Booker T. Washington lost his mind at the thought of getting to just sit and read all day. We take that for granted in this country. We have to beg our kids to read, right? You have to beg your kids to read and to study and all that. In most countries, you're put to work at a very young age, as soon as you can. Start contributing because you're a drain on the resources of the family. So start contributing. And before you know it, you wake up in the morning and you're working, whether you want to or not. Usually you don't. It's a drudgery. And you have just enough food to sustain you. And in order to dull, to kill the pain, the anguish, the sense of drudgery, you pick up some sort of a weed you can smoke or chew in India, a betel nut, a drink, some sort of drug, something to escape from the reality of your hell. But the university was designed, the college, to be a place to read and to study and to share ideas. If you didn't have that experience, don't think you're not educated. Because whatever you did in lieu of, instead of, during that time, is also your education. You have an education. You've raised children. That in and of itself, there's a course. You've fixed things. You've failed. You've tried. You've worked. You've had to comply with laws and taxes and everything else. You've had to comply with a code of ethics by which we exist. You've had to watch some people fail and some people succeed. You've had to deal with death and life, obligations and responsibility, commitments. These are all your education. And you learned more on the streets in life than you would have in a university. And I can say that as a guy who got a 4-year degree in undergraduate, a 3-year law degree, and then another degree in England in another law degree. So let's dispense with the notion that there's an educated and an uneducated. But we can say that when you were being taught a lot of important things in life, you might not have paid attention. You wouldn't be alone. So you find yourself noticing that the kind of people who are pushing for, say, socialism and communism are nut jobs. And you say, well, I don't agree with that. I like capitalism. I can't articulate it. Let's see if we can't improve on that. Antonin Scalia is my all-time favorite Supreme Court justice. I had a very fortunate opportunity. I was working for a law firm in Washington, D.C. called Hyman, Phelps, and McNamara. They were an FDA law firm, Food and Drug Administration. And what they did is they took drugs to market. At the time, this was the mid-90s, they had brought Tagamet MD to market. My very first project I worked on was an attempt to bring some consistency and structure to the idea of calling something kosher. And at the time, there were over 100 different entities, including individual rabbis, who were putting a stamp of kosher on a product. There are the partner who was giving this to me was a very prominent Jewish lawyer in the country. And so what they were trying to do was get the FDA to agree that before you can stamp kosher on something, it has to meet certain standards that by rabbinical law would make it kosher. That's where you get the term keeping kosher. It's proper. Certain foods don't touch other foods is a big one. And of course you can't have anything bacon related, any pork products, which is also true of Muslims, but for Jews that was the case. And anyway, so as a baby lawyer, I had a friend who was a prominent journalist, thinker. He ended up editing the Wall Street Journal opinion pages. He wrote books, named Rich Miniter, and he was a member of the University Club. And as a member of the University Club, he went to the board and asked. They had just a handful of rooms upstairs from the club, which was next door to the Russian embassy, and a guest could stay there overnight or a few nights. He spoke for me, and he got me where I could rent a room at the University Club for the summer. And I did. And so every night I would go downstairs and you could smoke cigars inside. It was the coolest thing ever. It was an old-fashioned men's club for dinner and cigars and telling stories. And it was in D.C. and it was a power structure there. And Clarence Thomas would come there and Antonin Scalia would go there. And I got to meet both of them, which was the neatest, at a smoking dinner that was held. And I have long admired Antonin Scalia. For the things he wrote, for the things he said, for the way he said them, for the strength of his conviction. So what I thought we would do today is let's have a little university course, not taught by me, taught by Antonin Scalia. So set aside your sense that you're not educated. You're about to be. Antonin Scalia died February 13, 2016. He was at a hunting lodge in Texas, a very prominent Texan, bring prominent people there, and you have these exotic hunts. And his seat on the 9-member Supreme Court, nominated by the president, confirmed by the Senate, has never been filled and never will be. The number 2 justice, in my opinion, greatest justice, on the court at that time was Clarence Thomas, who himself then ascended to be the brains, the leader, the thought leader of this court. In the national conversation, it is now Clarence Thomas who has taken the role of talking about getting back to the foundation of what made our nation special, right? Well, what we're going to do today is explore a lecture by a Supreme Court justice who was a thinker, a writer, a Christian, Catholic, a father, an American. And what you're going to hear here, you couldn't hear from Elena Kagan or Ketanji Brown Jackson, or for that matter, John Roberts. You're going to hear his worldview in a speech he gave to a Christian group. And the topic was, is capitalism or socialism more conducive to Christian virtue? And I think you're going to like this. If I'm having dinner with my friends, my phone is sitting on the table. Doesn't always. I usually put it in my pocket. But if it is sitting on the table because I had to tell my wife, hey, I'm here. I'll be here with my buddies for an hour and a half. And I lay it down. I get the comment often, your phone never rings. Yeah. Do you know why my phone doesn't ring? Because the scammers and spammers don't have my number anymore. Do you know why? 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
11: Fox News, I'm Chris DeMeo. The Senate's working on getting a vote on confirming Acting Attorney General Todd Blanche. Senator John Kennedy thinks Blanche will be confirmed, but when is anyone's guess?
12: You could probably give me 2 hours and some good scotch, and I still wouldn't be able to explain it to you because I'm just not sure.
11: Kennedy on Fox's America Reports. Meantime, the Senate's working on a bipartisan stopgap spending bill before leaving D.C. to begin the recess on Monday. House Majority Whip Tom Emmer says the Senate needs to step up the pace.
13: It's very frustrating when we pass these things and nothing happens over on the Senate side. It drags and it drags.
11: Emmer on Fox Business's Maria Bartiromo's Wall Street. A federal appeals court rules President Trump can't build the White House ballroom without congressional approval. 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
0: Christian virtue. Now, leaving aside when we have the conversation, is socialism or capitalism more suitable to Christian virtue? Leaving aside that in this country, there is an onslaught of Islam. We've seen that in Michigan. We've seen it in Mogadishu, Minnesota. Hell, we've seen it in Massachusetts. We're seeing it in Texas. And so we've got real challenges as to what kind of country we're going to be. But this was a speech by Antonin Scalia that I really wanted to focus on today. Because I think we spend so much time on this news story and this news story and this news story that sometimes we have to step back and say, what do we believe and why do we believe this? And Rush did a good job of that. And so that's what we do today. Antonin Scalia gave a speech. It was a lecture, and it was fortunately recorded in 2013. It's not great audio, but it's good enough. He's speaking on the subject of, is capitalism or socialism more conducive to Christian virtue? And the very first argument he makes, and this is Scalia, is that the question is not terribly relevant. Now, stay with us. A Christian, he says, should no more choose a government based on which saves souls than he should choose his toothpaste on that subject, on that basis. Government is not meant for saving souls. It is meant for protecting life and property. And then he lands the line that stops the room. Hear this.
18: Having finally defined my topic, the first thing I wish to say about it is that I do not believe it is terribly relevant. That is to say, I do not believe that a Christian ought to choose his form of government on the basis of which will be most conducive to his faith, any more than he ought to choose his toothpaste on that basis. To be sure, there are certain prohibitions. A Christian should not support a government that suppresses the faith, or one that sanctions the taking of innocent human life, just as a Christian should not wear immodest clothes. But the test of good government, like the test of well-tailored clothes, is assuredly not whether it helps you save your soul. Government is not meant for saving souls, but for protecting life and property and assuring the conditions for physical prosperity. Its responsibility is the here, not the hereafter. And the needs of the two sometimes diverge. It may well be, for example, that a governmental system which keeps its citizens in relative poverty will produce more saints. The rich, as Christ said, have a harder time getting to heaven. But that would be a bad government nonetheless. This recognition of the separate spheres of church and state is not just the teaching of the First Amendment to the United States Constitution. It is also, I think, the teaching of Jesus Christ, who spoke of rendering to Caesar the things that are Caesar's and who is not regarded as having indicated any preference about government, except one. He did not want the people to make him king.
0: So this is hard for people to understand, because people who are not particularly deep thinkers will say, Scalia doesn't want us to be Christians. That's not what he said. Many people will jump to conclusions not based on what you said, but on based on their fears, based on their inability to take 2 + 2 and see 4. They see 2 + 2 and they're confused. And they say, you're saying 220. No, that's not what we're saying here. What Scalia is talking about, and let's take capitalism versus socialism, which is really the subject he undertakes, is leave people to themselves. Less government is better government. Less is more. This is an originalist position. This is the position of our founders, the majority of them, when they created our Constitution. Remember, all these rights that were enumerated, which means written down, the First Amendment, the amendment to speak, to press, to gather, to worship, that wasn't in the original Constitution. The Second Amendment, the ability to keep and bear arms, the ability to defend yourself with a tool that you need, whether you're a little old lady or a young person, you're tiny, you're infirm, you still can have, as given by God, the power to defend yourself. The Third Amendment, the Fourth Amendment, the Fifth Amendment, third and fourth dealing with issues related to when our means of law enforcement are investigating crimes, how far can they go? How many of our rights can they abridge? And what rights do we have to keep them from just kicking in our door and digging through our house to see if maybe we committed the crime? Because there's always going to be a temptation to do that. How about the Fifth Amendment? How about we put you up on the stand and we say, were you at that house? And you know that if you say yes, it looks like you did it, but it's so much more complicated than that. So that was another. The Sixth Amendment, the Seventh, the Eighth, the Ninth, the Tenth. The Tenth saying those powers not given to the federal government will be reserved to the state. Why did we need these first 10? There were actually 12 that were proposed, but 2 fell off. Only 10 were passed. Nice clean number, which came to be known as the Bill of Rights. That is because our founders in 1787 believed that our rights didn't come from government. And this is what Scalia is talking about. Our rights didn't come from government. Our rights came from God. That's why they're called natural rights. They exist in nature. A human being comes into this world with the right not to be abused, not to be murdered, not to be tortured, not to be enslaved, not to fill in the blank. A human being comes into this world with natural rights. You don't have to spell those out to have them. You necessarily limit government because government is in the business of taking rights, not giving them. Do you see in the state of California they're giving rights? The only thing they're giving is free stuff to illegal aliens to come here so they'll vote for them. They are constantly in the process of taking your rights. You don't want to take an experimental jab that will shoot your spike proteins up and potentially kill you, called a clot shot? Well, they take away your ability to defend against that. They're constantly taking away your ability to run your air conditioning, to idle your car at the intersection so it doesn't die, to buy the kind of gasoline you want. So what Scalia is talking about here is that government should not be in the business of, and this was the separation of church and state. Government was not like the King of England, the Anglican Church. I declare myself the king because the Catholic Church won't let me annul my marriage and I want to take on a new wife. And this is Becket and this is his time for choosing and his great conscience and the Canterbury, the conscience of Canterbury saying, I will not be part of that. So the Americans, and this is the tradition that Scalia is from, and make no mistake, I don't care what little mouthy AOC or Ilhan Omar, any of these little Democrat socialists say, our system is great, and that is why it has lasted. And Scalia is true to that heritage and that tradition, and we'll explore more of that.
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20: 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Yeah.
0: If you ever go in for surgery, you know, your church, your Sunday school class, your family, they've all been praying for you, and you're so nervous. You get a good night of sleep the night before. You write notes to everybody in case you don't come home, and oh, it's the end of the world, and you're so scared, and there you are, and it's cold, and you're wearing that goofy gown, and it's frightening, right? 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Your cardiologist, your nurses, the people there. 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
25: Just before midnight on Saturday, February 19th, 2005, Danielle Imbeau and her friend Richard Patron left a crowded Philadelphia bar. 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
25: 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The FBI called it murder for hire.
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0: Antonin Scalia, the justice, the greatest justice of all time, my favorite justice as well, is directly addressing a crowd of Christians in front of him, and he's challenging them. He's not pandering to them. The argument, the question was, is socialism or capitalism more amenable to Christian virtue? And this is funny. Where the reason I brought this up is that James Tallarico, the Democrat candidate for Senate in Texas, says that the Bible wants us to be socialists. No, it doesn't. The argument that socialism is the more Christian system because it means well, it says nice things, because it cares about the poor and rich people and business owners, they don't care about the poor. He says that's not supported by the evidence. And then he gives you the evidence in one sentence. I know of no country, he says, in which the churches have grown fuller as the governments have moved leftward. In fact, the opposite. The churches of Europe are empty. The most religious country, in the Western world by every standard, belief in God, church membership, church attendance, is the one that has been, as he puts it, least diluted by socialism, or deluded, you could say, as in a delusion. And the reason is, well, let him tell you.
1: It is hard to understand that attraction. Surely it does not rest upon the teachings of experience. I know of no country in which the churches have grown fuller as the governments have moved leftward. The churches of Europe are empty. The most religious country in the West by all standards, belief in God, church membership, church attendance, is that bastion of capitalism least diluted by socialism, the United States. When I say least diluted by socialism, you must understand that I say it in a modern context in which we are all socialists. In the United States, that battle was fought and decided with the New Deal. No one, even in the most conservative quarters of American society, now denies that there should be a so-called safety net provided by the government for our citizens. The only real argument is over how many services that safety net should provide, and how poor must one be in order to qualify. Few of us even understand anymore what a truly non-socialist mentality was like.
0: None of us understand anymore what a truly non-socialist mentality looks like, because we've been in the water so long we can't imagine dry land. He found it by accident, researching sovereign immunity as a young law professor, the idea that the government can't be sued because they're the government. They are the sovereign, right? He came across a debate in the Massachusetts legislature from the 17th century. A woman had been seriously injured through the negligence of a state employee. Legislators argued against compensating her, but not on legal grounds, on moral grounds. It was morally wrong, they said, to use public funds for private benefit for a purpose that did not benefit the public at large. The Commonwealth owed this woman nothing in law, and to agree to pay her out of public funds would be, in effect, a private gift. And this, Antonin Scalia notes, for a woman the state itself had harmed. He says, you can imagine what their attitude would have been toward dispensing public funds to the poor, because the poor had not been harmed by the state. So if someone harmed by the state is not due money from the state, which is the people, for a harm done by a representative of the people, then why on earth would the people give money for the private benefit of someone who is poor when that person hasn't even been wronged?
1: I happened to encounter it by accident many years ago when I was a young law professor doing research for an article on sovereign immunity, the legal doctrine which says that a state cannot be sued without its consent. I came across a debate in the Massachusetts legislature during the 17th century concerning a proposed bill that would provide compensation to a woman who had been seriously injured through the negligence of one of the agents of the state, a policeman or a fireman or whatever. Those members of the Massachusetts legislature opposing the legislation argued that they had no right, that it was morally wrong to use public funds for private benefit, for a purpose that did not benefit the public at large. Because of the doctrine of sovereign immunity, they said, the Commonwealth of Massachusetts owed this woman nothing in law, and to agree to pay her out of public funds, money that was not legally owed, was in effect to use public funds for a private gift. And this, I point out, was a woman who had been injured by the Commonwealth. You can imagine what their attitude would have been towards dispensing public funds to the poor. In the United States, a remnant of that non-socialist attitude lasted into the present century. Our federal constitution, you may recall, gives Congress not a general power to expend funds, but only the power to expend funds, quote, for the general welfare, close quote. Until the triumph of the New Deal, there were many who thought that that text prohibited the expenditure of funds for any private assistance, neither to the rich nor to the poor. But that fight, as I have said, is over.
0: So imagine the mindset that it is not, we take money from 50% of the people. It's about 50% of the people who pay taxes. And it turns out the rich pay way more, a much higher percentage. But we take money from about 50% of the people who pay, that's the people who pay taxes. And we redistribute it to the 50% of the people who don't. And the reason for that is that's how the Democrats get elected. If you ended every redistribution of wealth, and that's what welfare is, you take money from X and you give it to Y. They take money from you and they give it to someone over here. If you did away with that program, Democrats would never win another election. It's just that simple. If you kept every illegal alien from voting, Democrats would never win another election. There are certain things that are the lifeblood of the Democrat Party without which, what? Great example. The Democrat Party is bankrupt right now. They've had to put their headquarters up as collateral to take a loan to fund their campaigns right now. Do you know why? Well, it corresponds to Elon Musk exposing that the USAID funds were not going to the needy or the poor or anyone else. They were going to Democrat causes, newspapers and NGOs and organizations that were the lifeblood of the Democrat Party. See, the Democrats are always talking about helping people, but what they're really doing is getting rich off of it themselves. And sadly, poor people are just gullible enough to keep believing this nonsense. Because why wouldn't they? At least one party is telling them, I'll pay your bills. We're not even telling them that. We're saying, work harder and make more money like the rest of us did. And unfortunately, for a lot of poor people, that's not a message they want to hear.
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10: Any attempt to restrict drinking and driving here is viewed by some as downright undemocratic.
11: So it's in a great American tradition that Antonin Scalia says, it is not the role of the government to take money from you and give it to someone else. That is not Christian. That is socialism. And he points out, socialism is incompatible with Christianity. Socialism is communism. It's communism light, but it always ends in communism. Socialism is a little more palatable. That's why most of the Democrat Socialists of America today don't call themselves communists, although some do. And even within the last few weeks, we've had them, when asked by other Democrats, hey, what are you doing? They say, well, we're a big tent. We've got capitalists and communists in our ranks. That's the mayoral candidate in Denver who has said that. Well, it harkens back to a story. Oh, by the way, communist countries shut down churches. They drive out the Christians. And the reason is because communism is the religion. It's the religion of the state. The state will solve your problems, not God. So there's a great story about Davy Crockett. My youngest son is named for Davy Crockett. It's my favorite Davy Crockett story, even more favorite than the Alamo. And it, you can go to the Mises Institute, and they wrote the story up, and I'll read it to you. One day in the House of Representatives, a bill was taken up appropriating money for the benefit of a widow of a distinguished naval officer. Several beautiful speeches have been made in its support. You know, she's a widow. He's a naval officer. She's penniless. Let's give her some money. Davy Crockett stood up. He said, Mr. Speaker, I have as much respect for the memory of the deceased and as much sympathy for the sufferings of the living, if suffering there may be, as any man in this House, but we must not permit our respect for the dead of our or our sympathy for a part of the living to lead us into an act of injustice to the balance of the living. I will not go into an argument to prove that Congress has no power to appropriate this money as an act of charity. Every member upon this floor already knows it. We have the right as individuals to give away as much of our own money as we please in charity. But as members of Congress, we have no right to appropriate a dollar of the public money. Some eloquent appeals have been made to us upon the grounds that it is a debt due the deceased. Mr. Speaker, the deceased lived long after the close of the war. He was in office to the day of his death, and I have never heard that the government was in arrears to him. Every man in this House knows it is not a debt. We cannot, without the grossest corruption, appropriate this money as the payment of a debt. We have not the semblance of authority to appropriate it as a charity. Mr. Speaker, I have said we have the right to give as much money of our own as we please. I am the poorest member of this House of Representatives. I cannot vote for this bill, but I will give 1 week of my pay to the object. And if every member of Congress will do the same, it will amount to more than the bill asks. So he said, hey, look, y'all are trying to use the government treasury to give the widow of the naval officer, he passed away, to give her money. He didn't pass away in the line of duty, by the way. So what I'm saying is, it's not our power to give the people's money for what is clearly charity. We don't owe her a debt. This is charity. And all of you want to do it. Well, here's what I'm saying. We shouldn't give the people's money. That's wrong. We should give our own charitable money. I will give 1 week of my pay. I ask everyone else to do it. None of them wanted to do it. So then he told the story when he was asked, why'd you do that? You're a turd in the punch bowl, Crockett. Why not just give the woman some money? We've got it. And he told the story. He said, you know, I won't read the whole thing, but you can go find it yourself. He was traveling around his district the last election cycle and feeling pretty good about himself. And there was a farmer who refused to speak to him. And he said, hey, fella, is there something wrong? Have I done something wrong? He said, no, you go on about yourself, but I'll never vote for you again. And the fellow said, well, what's the problem? He said, well, you gave money for a fire in Washington, D.C. You gave the government's money, my money that I pay hard work. But nobody gives money to the fire in your district when it burns down here. And the reason is because y'all are all in Washington, D.C. And y'all look at that church and it burned down. So you say, oh, let's give some money to that church. But us people out here, that's our money that you're giving to that church. But when our church burns down, the members of Congress don't know about our church out here in Middle Tennessee. So we just suffer. We just raise the money amongst ourselves. We don't get the government's help. What you did was wrong. But you go on and do that, just know that I'll never vote for you. And David Crockett said, I will commit to you that I will never do that again. If you'll commit to me, you'll vote for me one more time. And the fellow said, that's fine. Yeah, I'll do it. And so he made a commitment to this man that was so important to him. And then here came another opportunity. And, you know, I'll tell you, I served 6 years on the Houston City Council. There would be people who were prominent in the community. There would be people who were politically connected. There would be people who could help you get elected. And when they needed money for their cause, the Houston City Council would invariably appropriate it. But if Joe Blow came along and said, hey, I'm struggling over here. I'm like, no, we don't give money to things like that. We watch this happen every day. We watch your money be sent in billions of dollars to Ukraine. 99% of Americans would never go to Ukraine. But we're told that's patriotic and it's good. Whose pockets does it really line? Do you think it pays for the war? Do you think Zelensky, their leader, got rich? Which he has. Very rich. He's a billionaire. You think he got rich off his salary as the leader of Ukraine? But Joe Biden sent all your money over there, and there are lots of Americans involved over there, and I dare say some of them ended up with some of your money. Why are we sending money to Ukraine when you've got need in your own neighborhood where your money was sent to D.C. and then it was sent to Ukraine. You could have paid. You could have charitably given. You could have built new businesses. You could have hired people. You could have innovated. But they take your money and they send it to Ukraine. And they send it to Africa. And they send it to Latin America. And they send it to Haiti. And who knows how much of it ends up in the Clintons' back pocket. And they send it for wars in Nicaragua or Cambodia or Vietnam or Iraq or Iran or Afghanistan. And your boys go and fight and some of them die for 20 years in Afghanistan. And when the war is called, did we win? No, nobody will win. Read what Rudyard Kipling said about the white man's war in Afghanistan. The Russians were slaughtered. The English were slaughtered. And I dare say we didn't win the war. I don't know what you would do to win the war. Would you install a government? We tried. We paid off a lot of people. Why? Why not save our money for our people? I know that's old-fashioned. But that's what Scalia's talking about. It's not Christian for government to provide health care and all these other things. Because in order to do that, it had to take the money from you.
6: I don't do anything but common sense.
12: Mr. Michael Berry.
6: I don't do rocket science.
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0: So back to Antonin Scalia's speech. And if you just tuned in, this is my favorite Supreme Court justice of all time. And at a time when socialism versus capitalism has been put back on the table, give the left credit. They are questioning the very basis of every pillar of American society. You're not a Christian nation. Christians are evil. You're not a good people with a good history. You're evil. You're not open and free. You're evil. Capitalism is evil. So we go back to the words of Antonin Scalia in a speech he gave to Christians in 2013, addressing the question of, is socialism or capitalism more in line with Christian virtue? And here is the argument that the Christian left, these are the James Tallarico's, the people who will tell you that it's Christian, it's Christ-like for government to take over everything, as if Cuba was the ultimate Christian nation. See, because Christ was a healer, so government should take over healthcare. That's their mindset. And this argument did not come from a theologian or a preacher. It came from a Supreme Court justice. The attraction of socialism for Christians is that it means well. It appears altruistic. It promises cradle-to-grave provision, cradle-to-grave problem-solving. Capitalism promises nothing but the opportunity to succeed or to fail. Adam Smith pointed out without apology that the baker makes bread not out of the goodness of his heart, but in order to make a profit. And it is in the pursuit of that profit that he makes better bread and more bread and hires people to help him make that bread. So now they have dignity and jobs. Scalia's response to this is two words. How uninspiring. And then he turns it. Christ said, he tells this group of Christians listening to him, that you should give your goods to the poor, not that you should force someone else to give his. The verb is active. The subject is you. The charity is personal, or it is nothing. When you compel people to be charitable, that's socialism. You take my money and give it to someone else. That's not Christian at all. That's coercion.
1: The allure of socialism for the Christian, I think, is that it means well. It is or appears to be altruistic. It promises assistance from the state for the poor and public provision of all the necessities of life, from maternity care to geriatric care, and from kindergarten through university. Capitalism, on the other hand, promises nothing from the state except the opportunity to succeed or fail. Adam Smith points unabashedly to the fact that the baker does not provide bread out of the goodness of his heart, but to make a profit. How uninspiring. Yet if you reflect upon it, you will see that the socialistic message is not necessarily Christian, and the capitalist message not necessarily unchristian. The issue is not whether there should be provision for the poor, but rather the degree to which that provision should be made through the coercive power of the state. Christ said, after all, that you should give your goods to the poor, not that you should force someone else to give his. Bear in mind that in this discussion, I am not arguing about whether socialism is good or bad as a system of government. If private charity does not suffice to meet the needs of the poor, or if we do not want the poor to have to regard themselves as the object of charity, or if we even wish to go beyond merely assisting the poor and want to redistribute the wealth of the rich to the middle class, socialism may be a better way to meet those particular worldly needs.
0: So what he's talking about here, which I think is perfect, is when a socialist says, this is a mean government, we need to give people free stuff. You ever notice he never gives himself? When Davy Crockett said, hey guys, if y'all want to give the widow of the old officer. Y'all want to give her money? We'll give her our own money, not the people's money. And I'll start. I'll give her a week of my pay. No one joined him in that because they don't want to give their own. There have been all sorts of studies done of how much charitable giving socialists do. They don't give their money away. They want to give your money away. You know, you hear the phrase, a chicken in every pot. You've heard that before. And I know you probably think that comes from Herbert Hoover, who never actually used the phrase, by the way. In his 1928 presidential campaign, it was credited to him, but he never actually said it. He wasn't the one who coined the phrase. It was actually King Henry IV of France, interestingly enough. But as Scalia notes, Christ never said a chicken in every pot.
1: But that can be decided on the economic and secular merits of the matter. The question I am asking is whether Christian faith must incline us towards that system. And the answer, I think, is no. Christ did not preach a chicken in every pot, or the elimination of poverty in our time. Those are worldly governmental goals. If they were his objectives, he certainly devoted little of his time and talent to achieving them. Feeding the hungry multitudes only a couple of times, as I recall. And running away from the crowds who wanted to put him on the throne, where he would have had an opportunity to engage in some real redistribution of wealth. His message was not the need to eliminate hunger or misery or misfortune, but rather the need for each individual to love and help the hungry, the miserable, and the unfortunate. To the extent that state takes upon itself one of the corporal works of mercy that could and would have been undertaken privately, it deprives individuals of an opportunity for sanctification and deprives the body of Christ of an occasion for the interchange of love among its members.
2: To be honest with you, it looks like a booger.
3: With the Michael Berry.
4: I almost forgot, fellow babies. Booger!
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3: Fox News, I'm Deborah Valentine. A federal appeals court ruling that construction of the White House ballroom must halt due to a lack of congressional approval. Deputy Chief of Staff Stephen Miller argues the $400 million facility is a national security facility.
8: Shame on these judges. Let's get real in this country. Let's have a court system that actually upholds the law instead of making them.
3: Stephen Miller of Fox's Ingram Angle, President Trump blasted the decision as unjust while vowing to appeal. The Senate honoring the late Senator Lindsey Graham by passing a tough Russian sanctions bill that bears his name.
9: On this vote, the yeas are 86, the nays are 11. The 60-vote threshold having been achieved, the bill is passed.
3: It makes it more costly for countries to purchase Russian oil. 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
19: On August 4th, 1962, Marilyn Monroe died. 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The third way. I'm Jake Brennan. And on my podcast, Hollywoodland, I revisit some of the biggest stories from Hollywood history, separating the myths people want to believe from the reality underneath them. 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

0: The state of Texas has a big election, just a little over 60 days, well, I guess 70 days now. Early voting will begin. Texas has not sent a Democrat to D.C. as a U.S. senator in a very, very long time, almost four decades. And the Democrats have tried every different angle. And eventually, they're going to win one. The demographics have changed. Illegal immigration, racial voting, and cheating. But what they're doing this time is they have put this little weaselly white guy named James Talafrico. He's never been married. He's 37. He lives with his mother. Very weird. And he preaches a sort of Christian socialism. And it's this idea that government should be kind. You know, Christ was a healer. We should heal. Well, socialized government is not Christ-like healing. So what I decided to do, because socialism is taking root across our country, there's no doubt about that. And that is people who don't understand what makes America great. And it's partly my responsibility to remind people and to give you the tools to remind people. So we go back to a speech by my favorite of all time, Supreme Court Justice Antonin Scalia, that he delivered in 2013 to a Christian group. They asked him to address the issue. Is socialism or capitalism more likely to result in Christian virtue? Antonin Scalia grew up with the same thing I grew up with. The idea that a man, should have opportunity, that we should protect his opportunity, not the outcomes. If you determine before the game who's going to win, you lose the ability for somebody to change the direction of the game. If you determine ahead of time how much everyone is going to make, then you don't give the super achiever the opportunity to do anything special. And I believe that there was an expression used about a lazy person. He thinks the world owes him something, and it was an insult. What has socialism done? Led people to believe that someone owes them something. This is the term entitlement.
1: The governmentalization of charity affects not just the donor, but also the recipient. What was once asked as a favor is now demanded as an entitlement. When I was young, there used to be an expression applied to a lazy person. My parents used it a lot. He thinks the world owes him a living. But the teaching of welfare socialism is that the world does indeed owe everyone a living. This belief must affect the character of welfare recipients. And not, I suggest, for the better, or at least not for the better in the distinctively Christian view of things. Christ's special love for the poor was attributable to one quality that they possessed in abundance: meekness and humility. It is humbling to be an object of charity, which is why mendicant nuns and friars used to beg. The transformation of charity into legal entitlement has produced donors without love and recipients without gratitude. It has also produced a change in the product that is distributed. Most particularly and most relevantly for purposes of the present discussion, social services distributed by the state, in this country at least, cannot be intermingled with Christian teaching, or even increasingly with Christian morality. They do not say the Angelus in public orphanages. There are no crucifixes on the walls of public hospitals, and the Ten Commandments are not posted in public schools.
0: You know, Antonin Scalia identifies what I believe is the most underappreciated cost of the expanding state: what it does to children. When children go to public schools paid for by the taxpayer, and they are taught by those teachers that they are owed a meal. They are owed money per month. What is a universal basic income? Other than the idea that you shouldn't have to work. You should have food and housing and transportation and clothes and entertainment. It should just be given to you. Why? It's never been given to you throughout humanity, throughout history. What good could possibly come to giving things to people? Don't you remember when you left home and all of a sudden your parents didn't give you anything? You had to work for it, or maybe you had a job before that. And even a few dollars that you earned yourself, those dollars were special because you earned them, and that's what made them special. This is going to be clip number 717, Ramon. This right here, what socialism does, depriving children of their Christian moral formation, I think this is the most important thing he says in the whole bit.
2: Perhaps the clearest effects of the expansion of the state accompanied by the contraction of the church are to be found in the field of primary and secondary education. A relatively small proportion of Americans are nowadays educated in religious schools. Catholic schools are much less numerous than they were in mid-century. As the costs of primary and secondary education have risen, it has become very difficult for churches to run a system competitive with the tax-funded public schools. Simultaneously, litigation has caused the public schools to eliminate all religiously doctrinal materials from their curriculum. That is good and proper under our American system, which forbids the official establishment of any sect. But the non-sectarian state's increasing monopoly over primary and secondary education can hardly be considered beneficial to Christianity. Whereas such overtly religious texts as the Pilgrim's Progress, remember the Pilgrim's Progress? Were once the staple of the American school child's education. Religious instruction nowadays, if received at all, is obtained in one evening a week in confraternity classes or on Sunday. In more recent years, as society has become more and more diverse in its views of morality, not just religion, but morality, the state's control of education deprives children not only of Christian doctrine, but even of essentially Christian moral formation. Schools distribute condoms, provide advice on birth control and abortion, and teach that homosexual conduct must not be regarded as sinful or even abnormal. Again, it is not my place or my purpose to criticize these developments, only to observe that they do not suggest that expanding the role of government, as socialism does, is good for Christianity.
3: The first step in destroying the black community is to dismantle the black family.
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0: Remember when the IRS was going to hire 87,000 new agents? 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

0: fast here because I want to, there are a couple more bits of this speech by Antonin Scalia I want to share. Why am I playing a speech at 13 years old from a 13, that's 13 years ago from a Supreme Court justice that passed away and is no longer serving? Because he gets back to the basics. It's important that we understand why we are capitalists and not socialists. It's not our team versus their team. I watched the media this past week cheer for Anthony Fauci refusing to answer for why he killed so many people. Not because they thought him killing so many people was great, but when the Republicans questioned him, they took the other position. That's not intellectually robust. That's not honest. That's what we are here. So socialism or capitalism, we're having to answer that because the socialists are on the rise. And make no mistake, they are on the march and they are winning battles across the country. We've seen it again and again and again. So now let's turn to Antonin Scalia talking about something. There are two sentences he delivers here that I want on a plaque somewhere. The cardinal sin of capitalism is greed. The cardinal sin of socialism is power.
1: Finally, I may mention that even the seeming Christian virtue of socialism, that it means well and seeks to help the poor, even that seeming Christian virtue may be greatly exaggerated. It is true in the United States, and I believe it is true in all of the Western democracies, that the vast bulk of social spending does not go to the poor, but rather to the middle class, which also happens to be the class most numerous at the polls. The most expensive entitlement programs, Social Security and Medicare, for example, overwhelmingly benefit those who are not in dire financial straits. So one may plausibly argue that welfare state democracy does not really have even the Christian virtue of altruism. The majority does not say to the rich, give your money to the poor, but rather, give your money to us. Just as I believe the left is not necessarily endowed with Christian virtue, so also I believe the right is not necessarily bereft of it. Laissez-faire capitalism, like socialism, speaks to the degree of involvement of the state in the economic life of the society. Like socialism also, it does not speak to the nature of the human soul. There have been greedy and avaricious capitalists, but there have also been generous and considerate ones. Just as there have been altruistic and self-deprecating socialists, but have also been brutal and despotic ones. The cardinal sin of capitalism is greed, but the cardinal sin of socialism is power. I'm not sure there is a clear choice between those evils.
0: It's important to understand that socialism is not an economic theory. It is a manifestation of power. Here is Justice Antonin Scalia talking about the fact that he says they went to a question and answer at this point in his speech. Someone asks him why, if he is so persuasive and so logically rigorous, he cannot persuade his liberal colleagues. And he gives the honest answer. Here's what he says.
2: You are so persuasive and logical. Why aren't you able to persuade your liberal colleagues?
1: Look, on most of these issues, on which we disagree, it's fundamental stuff. I mean, it's about whether you think the Constitution bears its original meaning, or you think it changes. Well, my colleagues have thought about this for years. I'm not going to change their mind on those fundamental questions. If they think it's a morphing Constitution, that it means whatever they think it ought to mean today, they're not going to change that. They're going to say, what? My God, you know, yes, originalism. Why didn't I think of that before? We don't even talk about fundamental stuff like that. Don't even talk about it. These guys have had their philosophy for, you know, 30 years at least. I'm not about to change their basic philosophy. Now, on, you know, on most of the real law cases, you know, most of what we do, believe it or not, sometimes people don't say, well, Justice Scalia, why do you have to be a lawyer to be on the Supreme Court? The Constitution doesn't say so, and it doesn't. Because they think most of the time, you know, we're contemplating our navel. Should there be a right to die? Should there be a right to abortion? You know, all something that Joe Sixpack knows the answer to as well as I do. It has nothing to do with anything you learned at Harvard Law School. Nothing whatever. But in fact, most of the time, we are not doing that garbage. Most of the time, we are doing real law.
0: I hope that makes sense. And the last question of the night they asked him, and by the way, I'll put a link to the entirety of the speech if you want to share it or listen to it and take notes and really give it some thought. And I understand for a lot of people, you're like, Michael, that's nerd stuff. I don't care. This is important stuff. This is why we believe what we believe. And so the last question of the night, he was asked, what is the greatest miscarriage of constitutional justice you've witnessed during your tenure?
1: I can tell you an area in particular, the area of law. I wrote this before I became a judge even. I said that the most disreputable area of our law is the Establishment Clause, and it has remained that. Our opinions just in that field make no sense. They still don't make any sense, and we don't seem to be able to bring any coherence out of them.
2: For the non-lawyers in the group, the Establishment Clause?
1: Congress shall make no law respecting an establishment of religion. It's the clause that's always invoked when people want to tear down a cross that's been put up on public land or remove a creche that's in the city square or whatever. Yeah. Or take down the Ten Commandments, so forth. There are two religion clauses. One is that. The other one is the free exercise clause. And there's no doubt that when your free exercise has been affected, you should have standing to complain. But a violation of the Establishment Clause that does not affect your free exercise, there is no reason why you should have standing. Any more than you should have standing to complain about the federal government acting in areas where it has no constitutional authority to act. Unless it hurts you, you don't have standing. But we have made one enormous exception to that, which is the Establishment Clause. And that's how we get into all these, I think, silly cases. I mean, why did we not have these cases until the middle of the 20th century? We didn't have cases about... It was because, until then, we didn't give standing. Anyway, that's the area that is really the worst.
3: Ladies and gentlemen, Elvis has left the building. Thank you and good night.
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15: 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How could she have just gone down there and accidentally died? 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
17: Information. I'm Deborah Valentine, Fox News. A busy night on Capitol Hill with acting U.S. Attorney General Todd Blanche on the verge of being official after a lengthy bipartisan battle. Fox's Chad Pergram in Washington has details.
18: Just a matter of time until they confirm Todd Blanche as the next attorney general. He has the votes, and as I always say, it's about the math. Keep in mind that on the Republican side of the aisle, the Republicans could only lose 2 members on their side and still confirm Todd Blanche. So Susan Collins, the Republican from Maine, who has a very competitive re-election bid this fall. She announced a couple of days ago she was a no. And then early this morning, Lisa Murkowski, she announced that she too would oppose Todd Blanche. Now, Mitch McConnell, the former Senate Majority Leader, he remains out, so they could only lose 1 more Republican and still confirm Blanche. So we don't know when this vote is going to be, but once they confirm Todd Blanche, the Senate is probably going to be done for the summer.
17: Earlier today, Louisiana Senator Bill Cassidy of Louisiana announced he would vote in favor of Blanche, securing the necessary votes needed for confirmation. With the Senate working on a vote on the confirmation of Acting Attorney General Todd Blanche as AG, some Senate Republicans are still opposed. Most Senate Democrats are expected to oppose Blanche's confirmation, putting the nomination in jeopardy. Louisiana Republican Senator John Kennedy tells Fox's America Reports he thinks Blanche will eventually be confirmed.
19: You could probably give me 2 hours and some good scotch, and I still wouldn't be able to explain it to you because I'm just not sure.
17: It could get lumped into a voter

0: George W. Bush, honoring post-9/11 veterans. 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

0: pay cuts. John Shannon has more.
1: Educators at high-need campuses, including Semple Elementary and Doss High School, recently learned their education support zone stipends have been completely eliminated. Many teachers were expecting a gradual phase-out over 4 years, but instead are taking an immediate $6,000 hit. JCPS blames changes made by the state's Department of Education, while the teachers' union argues the district unfairly altered its own eligibility criteria. I'm John Shannon.
0: And I'm Scott Hooper, News Radio 840 WHAS.
2: Good morning. It is Kentucky and it's Saturday morning news at News Radio 840 WHAS. My name is Joe Elliott. Scott Hooper is aboard in the newsroom. Scott Fitzgerald is handling sports. And we'll talk to some interesting people throughout the morning. Scott Hooper, the Senate put in some overtime. They didn't conclude until very, very early this morning. Actually, it's just less than a couple of hours ago, I think, they actually got this done. And Todd Blanch is the new Attorney General. That was a 50-49 vote. That was extremely close. They did pass this resolution to continue government funding for the next 30 days. Now, that was without ICE funding, and the House is going to have to look at that. We'll see exactly where that goes. The story that a lot of folks are paying attention to is apparently they did not pass the Protect College Sports Act, and so that is still I was very leery that thing would be passed at this point. Anyway, there's still a lot of people trying to add amendments, and there's a lot of opposition, and they have a time crunch. So the plan is, and this is a pretty good schedule, I guess, it's nice work if you can get it. They're off for the next 5 weeks. I think they are scheduled to come back on September 14th, and then they'll break again in October so everybody can go campaign before coming back after the election.
0: Yeah. There was this past week, Tennessee had its primary elections, pardon me, and that was an interesting run of events in Tennessee, and that's going to be something that as we head towards the fall, I can only imagine the amount of political ads we will be inundated with between now and November.
2: Oh, sure. You're going to see a lot of that. And, it's always interesting. First of all, the Todd Blanch vote was 50-49. There was one senator missing. And of course, that was Senator McConnell, who has been recuperating.
0: We know where he is, though.
2: Yeah, we do. We do know where he is. We don't know how he is, but we know where he is. Yes. The thing that's so frustrating to me about some of this stuff, most of this stuff, is we could fix this. We every year, at least once, sometimes twice, sometimes three times a year, we have a fight about funding the federal government and whether or not to shut it down and what we're doing next and all that goes on with that. We could fix it, but it's a great we could just have some sort of ongoing resolution or automatic triggers that would that would work if we didn't get something done. There's a lot of things we could do, but this is a great way for political candidates to raise money. It's a great way to be able to go to your constituents or various groups that support you and say this is a crisis. We'll run into various things that need funding every year or every 2 years, and it's just a great way to to raise cash. And it's very frustrating on my end because they really could fix a lot of this.
0: It's a manufactured crisis, and that's right. The thing. To me, that has always driven me crazy. Every time it comes around, it becomes a political football, and I think most Americans are kind of sick of it. But I mean, the last one that lasted so long, and without ICE funding, there's still a partial shutdown, kind of in effect. With that, but it just goes on, and it seems who's going to scream chicken first, and it always ends up being just this long drawn out process that makes no sense to me. It's putting people in at the risk of losing things that money for federal employees or

0: services for the rest of us because they're trying to win political points. That just annoys me.
1: It just doesn't have to happen. I guess that's my that's my issue with it. It does not have to happen. And but we continue to do it. So yeah, there's going to be a lot of campaigning now, obviously between now and November, but that's the that is the plan. So we've had this continuing resolution. We have, I guess ICE still needs to be funded. There's still a lot of chatter about funding the war, and I don't think we got any of that done. So there's going to be some major things to do when they get back in session. I believe it is September 14th, and they will do 2 or 3 weeks, and then they'll be gone. So for a lot of folks, and I'll talk with Scott Fitzgerald about this in just a few minutes, the College Sports Act, I'm not sure it's going to see the light of day this year. A lot of folks are concerned about that, and it's just so divisive right now. I'm just not sure we're going to see anything happen here.
0: Yeah, I haven't been following that side of it, so I'll be very curious what Mr. Fitzgerald has to say about that. It's going to be I'm not really up to speed. I can't speak on it with a whole lot of eloquence, but I know about it. And one of those things that will get probably, like you said, pushed aside until political boundaries are passed, I guess.
1: Yeah, I don't think there's any. There would be any real surprises here in Kentucky in terms of congressional votes. We know that there's no. I think there's no surprises on the agenda in terms of how Kentuckians will vote in many of these issues, with the possible exception of Thomas Massie. I'm not quite sure where he's going to land on his way out on some of these issues. You know, Thomas Massie, of course, did lose a primary, so he'll be wrapping up here at the end of the year. But I do think there's still a lot of a lot of drama, a lot of things to get to in Congress here, over the next several weeks as we head toward an election. Locally, we've had some interesting things. My first inclination was to laugh, but there may be some mental illness issues here or something with the gentleman who stole the school bus on Thursday.
0: Yes, I did the same thing. I did the same thing reading the story. I'm going, wow. And you're right. You got to think that's some mental illness. I mean, buses are free today. That's what he told police.
1: Riding free today. You can ride free to the 16th because of all the bus changes. TARC has allowed everyone free access, I think, until the 16th. So you can ride. But no, you can't drive the buses. That's not free. You can't commandeer a bus and take it home or anything. Yeah, bad idea.
0: And where would you park it?
1: that's right. And he did hit two parked cars. So
0: and a building.
1: So this was not a great exhibition of driving. But as I say, I can't help but smile a little bit. The guy says, well, I thought it was free, but there may be some underlying, clearly some underlying issues here. And, you know, I don't want to pick on the guy, but it is quite a story. The TARC story is one that really hasn't been talked about too much. I've talked to some folks who tell me that it is standing room only on a lot of those buses going in town because, you know, they have eliminated so many trips. There's no question we've had a budget crisis with TARC, and we've had a lot of overspending and mismanagement over the last several years off and on. We've had all kinds of problems with it. And Scott, this is the kind of thing that you've seen in a lot of cities where municipalities are cutting back. And, you know, there was a time when we really leaned into public transportation, thinking public transportation would solve a lot of problems. And I still think it certainly could solve a lot of problems, but everybody wants their cars, and certainly that's understandable. We all, you know, we all want to drive. We all want to get where we want to go, when we want to go. We don't want to wait. We don't want to walk somewhere. We want to jump in our cars and drive. But it has become a real problem for a lot of folks who use buses to get to work. The school bus thing, it seems we have solved that at least temporarily here in Jefferson County, but there are a whole lot of folks who haven't been heard from who are a little more than frustrated right now. And it, I know it always takes some time to get used to things, but there's so fewer routes being driven now and so fewer stops now. And there's a lot of people really frustrated with this.
0: Yeah, that's been an ongoing issue for several years now. And there's been lobbying on one side to kind of change policies and kind of offshoot some of the, at least in some places, some of the public transportation proposals that are out there. I know a couple of cities that have had rail systems that were proposed. Right. They ended up losing in ballot measures. So those things, that continues to happen. And when cities are growing like Louisville, and there's got to be a solution to some of that problem. So you gotta hope that somewhere along the way, some genuine concern for the people who need it. It's actually taken into effect, but I get it. I like my car too. I don't necessarily want to lose it, but it sure would be nice when gas is so expensive to save a little bit of that and be able to use public transportation. I'd be all for it right now.
1: Oh, there's a lot of people who think that with the self-driving cars, we're going to be moving into a new era here, and people will not own cars as much. They will be able to call for a car. We got questions about parking. We've got all kinds of things. I don't know where this is going, but I do have to say, and I understand, I mean, things change and we have to all adapt, but I do feel bad for a lot of folks who, they're just not able to get to work like they once did, or they've had to alter their schedule and things. And it's just, it's a tough nut to crack really in every city. We're dealing with these issues, trying to figure out exactly what we do next. Scott, thanks very much for the update this morning. We're at 17 past 6. We're going to talk with Scott Fitzgerald. Catch up with a little sports next on News Radio 840 WHAS.

0: I'm WLKY meteorologist Suzanne Horgan. Mainly dry skies for the weekend, but boy, it's going to be hot. High temperatures climb into the lower 90s. It's also going to be quite humid, and that may trigger an isolated shower or storm. Overnight lows drop down into the upper 70s. Then for tomorrow, highs back into the lower 90s with, once again, an isolated shower or storm possible. I'm WLKY meteorologist Suzanne Horgan.
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9: It's News Radio 840 WHAS. Scott Fitzgerald is here with all the sports this morning. And Scott, there's lots of things to talk about, but the Protect College Sports Act did not get out of the Senate this morning before the recess. And I know there's a lot of folks who are disappointed about that, but we'll see what happens later in the year.
24: Yeah, I agree, Joe. It doesn't mean it's dead, however, but, you know, I think we can both agree momentum's going to be very difficult to maintain during a 5-week recess. And it's sad. It's sad that they couldn't tackle this. I know a lot of people were watching it. You and I talked a little bit about it yesterday. And the fact that, I mean, you basically have three paths. Congress can pass the act. The NCAA and their conferences can try to modify the existing House settlement and its revenue sharing structure, or major conferences increasingly govern themselves, potentially weakening the NCAA's role. And, you know, as far as I'm concerned, Joe, let's just create the Super League. I'm talking about football now. Let's create that, and then we can sort this. You know, let's just do it. Because did you see, well, we were talking about it yesterday in the story where now in the college football playoff, teams 1 through 3 can pick which bowl they want to go to next, and they can pick their own path. Which really, that's kind of the SEC and the Big Ten saying we want to kind of, you know, make it to our advantage. And they threw the third team in there just to save face, if you will.
9: Yeah. No, that's clearly the Big Ten and the SEC saying we're large and in charge.
24: Yeah, that's exactly what it is. So let's cut to the chase. Let's just make this happen. And then let's work on getting the Protect Sports Act passed, because we do need that for the other sports as well. I agree. But let's football is the one that is driving the train here. They're the engine that's fueling on. Let's cut to the chase. Let's create the Super League, be done with it, and I think that'll cure a lot of ill wills.
9: Well, no matter what we do, it's going to make somebody mad.
24: That's exactly right. You're exactly right, my man. You've always said it best, and I've taken that to, you know, some people are just never happy.
9: Right.
24: No matter what you do.
9: And there are, you know, there are problems. I mean, I understand what you do one thing, you create a different set of problems. The question is, how do we make it better? It's not going to be perfect, okay? Yeah. We just have to understand that going in. It's never going to be perfect. How do we make it better?
24: So, that's exactly right.
9: Yeah. So what else is going on in sports this morning?
24: Okay, Joe, good morning to you, buddy, and good morning to Scott. Good morning to everybody listening. Well, we're talking about college football, Joe. You can get down and see the Louisville Cardinals if you want to go out, and you can head out the door now. Right, basically, get yourself a cup of coffee, get yourself a donut. In about 3 hours' time, the Cardinals going to hit the practice field down on Floyd Street. And guess what? Their roster may not be finished yet. Speaking of college sports legislation, head coach Jeff Brohm says the Cardinals have identified multiple potential additions following recent eligibility ruling that could give players really from the class of 2022 a fifth year. Coach Jeff Brohm talking about that.
25: We have some targets there. You know, we're making sure that this ruling and the declaration of how this is going to work becomes fully clear. We're in position, I think, to do what we need to do, as long as everything gets approved by our conference, our administration. We want to make sure we're on the up and up and that we're doing things right. But there are a couple young men that would fit that category for us that we've been in contact with, that if this continues to be allowed other places and we don't think it's going to be overturned, we will proceed down that route for sure.
24: Absolutely. Louisville currently unranked in the preseason coaches poll, but they do have the third highest odds to win the conference. They, of course, opening their season in Nashville against Ole Miss. How about a feel-good story that they desperately needed last night?
0: Now the other way, Sears. Sears cutting in. Sears, finally! Since May 8th, that is not something we've seen for Racing Louisville. It comes at a big moment, all smiles, and they lead 2-0 on the road.
24: Right on. Racing Louisville giving its fans something to feel good about finally, and perhaps something more important right now, a reason to show up. Racing beat Orlando last night 3-1. They got their first ever win in Orlando. U.S. Women's National Team member Emma Sears scoring twice in the second half, giving her the brace and making her Racing's all-time leading scorer. 17-year-old Audrey McKean also scored her first professional goal. It's Racing's second straight win, third in its last four. Sears, who's already requested a trade, though, talks about her mindset with her team the rest of the season.
1: Regardless of my situation, I'm always going to put the team first. And so that's the forefront of my mind going into every single game, no matter what. And so, yeah, I'm happy to continue producing for the team.
24: More importantly, the win comes just days after team chairman John Neese warned that the club may have to, quote, do something, unquote, if attendance doesn't improve. Neese cited a target of nearly 15,000 fans, essentially a full Lynn family stadium. When asked what it would take to keep Racing in Louisville, the message now is pretty simple. Winning helps, but fans need to show up. Racing is back home next Saturday. They're taking on Boston Legacy. That coming up, Boston Legacy FC. And a little local flavor before we get out of here, Joe, in women's soccer today. Bellarmine is hitting the Owsley B. Frazier pitch today. They're welcoming Murray State for an exhibition match. That's at 1 o'clock. It's also a homecoming of sorts. That for Murray State forward Ava Roberson. She's a Crestwood native. She's a South Oldham standout. And she helped lead the Dragons to a state championship in 2022. So lots of feel good for Racing Louisville, and Lord knows they need it. I don't know. You can say that the writing maybe was on the wall from John Neese's comments at that venture capital luncheon dinner this week. But I don't know where it's going to go. I hope they stay, but we shall see, as they like to say.
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17: Through December 11th, and confirm the nomination of Todd Blanche as Attorney General prior to summer recess. Former VP Kamala Harris speaking at the Inspirenola Charter School Inspire the City rally, criticizing the Trump administration's ongoing conflict with Iran.
19: They'll spend $125 billion on Trump's war in Iran, while folks can't even cover their basic needs here in America.
17: Harris said the best way to stop the administration is through the midterm elections. A firefighting helicopter crashed in central Utah while battling wildfires. Tyler Hecht, deputy incident commander.
26: At this point, we didn't want to put them at any more risk until we know it's safe. So that's an ongoing conversation with us in fire.
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4: the Fayette County School Board debate the termination of Superintendent Dr. Demetrius Liggins. Superintendent Liggins nears 2 months on paid administrative leave amid an intense budget shortfall dispute with the school board, prompting Governor Andy Beshear to publicly intervene and call for a clean break between Liggins and the Fayette County School District to stabilize local education services. And Eastern Kentucky search and rescue teams are preparing a dive search of Wolf Lake in connection to a man missing since 2023. Recently, Cody Sparks, the Beattyville police chief, confirmed a metal detector hobbyist discovered the military dog tags of Jacob Michael Fox in the water reservoir, prompting local detectives to coordinate wide search efforts for Fox, who vanished in July of 2023. I'm Travis Laird.
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28: Big news from Churchill Downs this week as they announce a new summertime racing series. Scott Fitzgerald had a chance to talk to Kevin Kirstein about that. Here's how the conversation sounded.
24: Well, now we're talking about a major announcement that could reshape the future of thoroughbred racing. Churchill Downs and the New York Racing Association are teaming up for a new championship series that's designed to keep the sport's biggest racing stars together beyond the Kentucky Derby. But first, we'll remember a Kentucky racing legend, jockey Robbie Alborado, who rode some of the greatest horses in the sport's history, including Curlin and Mind Chef, has passed away at the age of 52. Joining us now to talk about this and much more is Churchill Downs' Kevin Kirstein. Kevin, hello, buddy. Thanks for taking time to join us.
29: Thanks for having me, Scott. Appreciate it.
24: Well, and I hate to start out on a sad note, my man, but it deserves its place and it deserves the lead, that's for sure. What's been the reaction around Churchill Downs when word came down that Robbie had passed away?
29: You know, Robbie's one of the most legendary horsemen that we have in our industry today. Not only, you know, just an incredibly accomplished jockey, both here at Churchill Downs and, you know, around the world. He was now, you know, tuning his craft and working for trainer Kenny McPeak and, you know, was such a big part of his operation with Mystic Dan, who won the Kentucky Derby a couple of years ago. And Swiss Skydiver when she won the Preakness Stakes and defeated the boys. And so he's really, you know, he was turning his sort of horsemanship from, you know, riding horses in the afternoons and riding, you know, really accomplished grade one winners into, you know, sort of helping out in the training ranks. And it just shows the wide array of, you know, the skills that Robbie Alborado had. But the one thing that, you know, sticks with me in the reaction from so many people is talking about his mentorship that he had to so many young riders, whether they be exercise riders in the mornings or jockeys in the afternoons, from, you know, the Cajun connections of Brian Hernandez Jr. to Corey Lannery, to exercise riders like Alf and Peter Mudd, who and Caden Mudd, sort of that family. And the, you know, the Cajun world is so tight knit, and Robbie acted as a mentor to all of these people, whether, you know, just be in the mornings or the afternoons. And he was always there to lend a hand. So it's definitely, you know, an immeasurable loss for everybody around the horse racing industry, especially, you know, his family. And, you know, he leaves behind five kids, and just, you know, feel for them. But Robbie, his horsemanship and his skills and his mentorship will stay for many years to come with those people.
24: Kevin Kirstein joining us now from Churchill Downs, and obviously talking about big changes in horse racing. And one more point on Robbie, Kevin. When you talk about his career, the names that jump off the page, obviously Kerwin and Mineshaft and Swiss Skydiver. What moments stand out to you personally when you look back at his legacy, maybe of those three horses?
29: You know, the thing that I think I remember the most about Robbie is his comeback with the Swiss Skydiver. And so Robbie was sort of, you know, at the tail end of his riding career, even though, you know, there was a little murmur even the last few weeks of him even making a comeback in his, you know, lower 50s right now. But when he was in the Swiss Skydiver era, he was, you know, just trying to, you know, get some business, get going again. And everybody knew, you know, the talent is there from Robbie Alvarado, but just like any athlete, when they're sort of at the tail end of their career, they might go forgotten about for some of the younger names out there. So he was represented by a local agent, Rocco O'Connor, who's a, you know, a great Kentuckian and just so proud of his horse racing heritage. And Rocco was in his 20s at the time. And, you know, there's Robbie Alvarado, who's in his upper 40s, you know, at the tail end of his career. And these two sort of teamed up to try and get some business and drum up at the end of his career. And so that when he was able to accomplish that Preakness as he did, it was just such a special moment, I think, to sort of tie in together of what Robbie meant to this industry of, you know, lending his, you know, his trust into a younger agent to try and help him out to get his feet under the ground in Rocco O'Connor. And then Robbie, you know, sort of proving that, hey, he's, you know, not to be forgotten about within this riding colony of all the powerhouses that are out there these days. He could still, you know, lace up his boots with the best of them.
24: Right on. Kevin Kirstein joining us from Churchill Downs, remembering the late Robbie Alvarado, dead at the age of 52. All right, Kevin, switching gears now. The new Thoroughbred Championship Series is out. Churchill Downs and the New York Racing Association announced the new Thoroughbred Championship Series. What problem were you trying to solve with this new championship series?
29: You know, I think the one thing that we look at in our sport of horse racing is just trying to have marquee days be at the top of mind throughout the sporting world. And so this Thoroughbred Championship Series really ties together, you know, some of the major three-year-old races, because, you know, sometimes in years when you run the Kentucky Derby, there's sort of a downfall of the Triple Crown. And when you have, you know, 20 to 25 million people watching the Kentucky Derby, sometimes you don't always have a crown champion at the end of the series. It's great when you do in a Triple Crown, obviously, it's so iconic. But this is a series where you're able to sort of guarantee a champion at the end of the series in September. It's called the Thoroughbred Championship because it's sort of just trying to get it started off the ground. It's starting with the most, you know, some of the more iconic three-year-old races that are, you know, within the calendar. It's, you know, just a launching pad for some other three-year-old races that could be included in the series down the road. But this is sort of, you know, a way to crown a champion at the end of the series and tie together two, you know, the sport's most prominent brands between Churchill Downs and Naira. So I think it's a very exciting step in the right direction for the sport of horse racing and, you know, just really launching a really, you know, intriguing series that, you know, fans of, you know, any sort of sport, whether it be horse racing or just, you know, pro sports in general, will be able to tie on and try to keep their interest to crown a champion at the end of this thing in September.
24: Right on. Kevin Kirstein joining us again from Churchill Downs, talking about changes to the championship series in horse racing and what that means moving forward. Kevin, walk us through the schedule. The series begins with the Kentucky Derby and Belmont Stakes, then continues through the summer before ending with a championship race at Churchill Downs. Talk a little bit about this series.
29: Yeah, so it kicks off with the Kentucky Derby. This will be a points-based series. And so it's sort of like what the road to the Kentucky Derby is when that starts in September and ends, of course, you know, in early April, of tying together, you know, making the points way more for the, you know, more premier races. So the Derby, of course, will have the most points allotted in this series. But, you know, and then with the timing of this, we'll then go to the Belmont Stakes in early June. The Matt Wynn, which was originally a race at Churchill Downs in early June, will now move to Stephen Foster Day, which is just turned into be a blockbuster day in the horse racing world, and that elevates that day even more with national TV coverage. It'll then go to the Jim Dandy at Saratoga in mid-July, then to the Traverse Stakes in the end of August, and then at Churchill Downs we have a race for three-year-olds called the Bourbon Flight, and the Bourbon Flight will just sort of be renamed and remarketed to be the final leg of this championship series, the Thoroughbred Championship Series in late September. So it's good in September.
24: You know, and of course, Kevin, one of the biggest questions people have, why isn't the Preakness included? And how do you respond to fans who see the Triple Crown really as one package?
29: You know, I think the thing to keep in mind with this Thoroughbred Championship Series, this is year one. This is the launching pad of this series. And, you know, I know just in my daily life of, you know, going throughout some ideas at Churchill Downs and through different things, you know, you can sit in a room every single day with, you know, coworkers, or if you're, you know, having, you know, meetings with other tracks, and you can have ideas for days, but to get something to be launched off the grounds is a difficult thing, because you can talk about all these ideas, but actually getting it, you know, launched is a totally different story. This was an opportunity now to get this series launched. So it's not to say that any of these races can't get added into the series at a later date. So this is just sort of the launching pad for 2027. It was named the Thoroughbred Championship Series because there is, you know, a possibility where this could go for older horses or fillies or something different. So it's not just, you know, there are a lot of names kicked around that I heard of that would just be for straight three-year-olds. And this is an opportunity where this series can really grow and evolve to, you know, regional markets, or, you know, just sort of take off as a, you know, a totally different launching pad than just these three-year-old iconic races within Churchill Downs and Naira. So the Preakness obviously is a very important race in the Triple Crown calendar. That's not going anywhere, but this is just the, you know, the start of the series in 2027, and hopefully it can keep growing from there.
24: Kevin Kirstein joining us. Great conversation as we talk about the changes happening to horse racing as they move into another generation now. And, you know, when this came out, Kevin, I was reading some of the social media chatter, specifically on Mike Rapoli's X feed, and there was some criticism that this could really hurt smaller circuits, like, say, the Ohio Derby, the Haskell, the Iowa Derby, and others that have built kind of their own traditions. How does Churchill address really these concerns?
29: You know, I think that just goes along with that Preakness discussion. Mm-hmm. This is just the series, you know, launching in 2027. It's not to say those races, which are very important races on the calendar for many, you know, owners and breeders, especially in those regional markets. So there's definitely room to grow this series. And those races are very important. And, you know, they are still important in their own rights, whether it be in the series or, you know, standalone series. So there's plenty of opportunity for this series to grow. And these races between Churchill Downs and Naira, just the start in 2027.
24: Last question for you, Kevin. What do you hope fans will take away when this championship series launches next year in 2027?
29: You know, one of the things that I'm a NASCAR fan. I know you're a NASCAR fan. And so, you know, the points era in NASCAR and the changes that they have in their championship series, you know, it was met with these same criticisms. And, you know, the thing that, you know, I'm trying to keep in mind with people and myself too is, you know, there's the horse racing world needs to try to do these bigger ideas to, you know, be a more, you know, prominent sport and compete with some of the other major outlets that are out there and other major sports that are growing, like a NASCAR, that is trying to innovate and do these major things to try and grow. So this is an opportunity, I think, for horse racing to try and grow on a national stage. It keeps fans intrigued throughout, you know, these major three-year-old races with the national TV coverage on NBC and Fox. And so I think it's going to be, you know, a great idea for fans to, you know, gravitate along the storylines of this. And I think it's going to be great to crown a champion at the end of this in September here at Churchill Downs. So I think it's just the start, and I think it's going to be a great opportunity for this series to grow in the coming years.
24: I know it's only August, but you guys already looking ahead to the first Saturday in May?
29: It's always derby all the time here at Churchill Downs. We're always looking forward to that first Saturday in May. So, and this is a great opportunity to talk about the derby in early August, right, instead of early May.
11: Suzanne Horgan, mainly dry skies for the weekend, but boy, it's going to be hot. High temperatures climb into the lower 90s. It's also going to be quite humid, and that may trigger an isolated shower or storm. Overnight lows drop down into the upper 70s, then for tomorrow, highs back into the lower 90s, with once again an isolated shower or storm possible. I'm WLKY meteorologist Suzanne Horgan.
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28: It's News Radio 840 WHAS. Joe Elliott here along with Scott Fitzgerald, who's been watching all kinds of developments in sports today.
24: Oh, Joe, you know one of the things I miss about Saturday mornings, Joe, is a bowl of Cocoa Puffs or Lucky Charms and the great Mel Allen and This Week in Baseball.
28: Oh, yeah.
24: I miss that so much. And I'm so glad that you can watch just about every episode now online on YouTube, and it just was, I mean, there'll never be another time like that because, of course, we didn't live in the day and age of 24/7 sports. So Mel Allen got you caught up on everything, and I always remember getting excited when you saw your team. Like, if I saw the Tigers, they were featured, I was excited about that. So it's one of the little things that I missed about Saturday mornings. But nonetheless, brother, since we're talking about that, how about we talk about those Cincinnati Reds? Entering last night, they were winners of six of their last seven. They were in the nation's capital to open a series with the Nationals.
28: Hector Rodriguez,
24: come on now,
28: center field. First big league hit. Bouncing to the track, Rodriguez storms to second. Throw goes there, a standing double. His first big league moment. The first base hit for Hector Rodriguez, a two-out, two-back.
24: How about that, Bats fans? Remember that name? Yeah, now former Louisville Bat Hector Rodriguez is officially... has a hit registered in Major League Baseball. He doubled in the fourth inning. Unfortunately, though, the Reds fell to Washington 5-3. You can't stay hot forever. Ending Cincinnati's four-game winning streak, Rodriguez made two strong defensive plays in center field. Now, looking ahead, speaking to you, Bats fans, don't be surprised if more talent joins Hector in the Natty next month. Looking at righty Jose Acuña, he owns a 3.54 ERA. He's got 90 strikeouts in 84 innings between AA and AAA. While outfielder Carlos Jorge earned a promotion to Louisville after he was hitting .330 in Chattanooga. I was just texting my son about him the other day. He's viewed as one of the Reds' best defensive center fielders. The bigger concern, however, Joe and I touched on this yesterday, is Hunter Green. News breaking while we were on the air. He will undergo right elbow surgery to repair a damaged UCL. He is done for 2026. Cincinnati going to try to bounce back tonight, and they have a good chance of doing it. Rookie Chase Burns comes in. My man is 13-1. He's got a 2.35 ERA. He'll start against Washington's Andrew Alvarez.
28: You know, on the Hunter Green thing, mm-hmm. there's a real possibility. I was looking at some stuff last night. There is a real possibility that he may need another Tommy John surgery. He had one 7 years ago.
24: Right.
28: And they say that's generally about how long these things last. And so there is real concern that he would need that surgery. Mm. And if that's the case, he'd probably be out until the All-Star break next year.
24: Oh, my goodness, Joe. And then the question is, does he fully recover? I mean, if you're having two mm-hmm. Tommy John surgeries, are you going to be able to be the Hunter Green you ever were before?
28: How much velocity could you lose
24: exactly,
28: on your fastball?
24: Exactly. Oh, that's what I hate that for him. Because, you know, you put him with a rookie like Chase Burns. I mean, they finally started getting that pitching going. Andrew Abbott's starting to find his way. And then, boom, it's like one thing after another with the Reds.
28: There is there is a great story on the Reds, though. A guy named TJ Antone. If you're not a baseball fan, this guy has come back from three Tommy John surgeries. And he's doing very well. Now, he does not have the velocity that he once had. Mm-hmm. But he's become more of a pitcher and less
2: less of a thrower, and he's getting guys out. He is a reliever, oftentimes used in the seventh or eighth inning, oftentimes the eighth inning, and has done well for the Reds this year.
24: You're right on, Joe. He did great while he was here in Louisville, too. He's certainly a fan favorite. I hope that they can find a way to turn this thing around. And, you know, because Nick Kroll taking heat for some of the moves they didn't make ahead of the trade, instead saying we'd rather go all in and try to make a run at the playoffs. A lot of folks don't know if Nick Kroll's the right guy in Cincinnati.
2: Yeah, I think I would not be surprised if there was a regime change at the end of the year.
24: But yeah.
2: We'll see. Who knows?
24: Right on, Joe. All right, we'll see. Like you said, that's even if they're playing baseball next year. That's another story for another day. All right, there's some encouraging news for Kentucky men's basketball. Frank Kepning was back on the floor Thursday during a surprise open practice for the Wildcats. That eases concerns about the big fella heading into the season. Kepning is expected to be the primary backup to star center Malachi Moreno after Kepning averaged over 6 points, a little over six rebounds last season at Washington. Kentucky has already dealt with some injury concerns this offseason, so getting Kepning back will give Coach Mark Pope and fans something to look forward to. Now, bizarre story involving the Kentucky Wildcats, sort of. A former Wildcat is making headlines for very different reasons. Ennis Freedom, you knew him when he was at the Wildcats briefly as Ennis Cantor. He got into a little bit of trouble. He never played a game for the Cats, but he now says he's declaring himself for the 2027 WNBA draft. I'm not making that up. The 11-year NBA veteran. He believes he can meet the league's current eligibility guidelines. As dysfunctional as the WNBA is right now, they're not even commenting on this.
2: Is he having, I mean, no disrespect.
24: I understand.
2: Maybe this is he having a life change?
24: Well, I wondered that too. I haven't
2: taking hormones. I mean, is there something going on here there? I don't know.
24: I haven't seen anything yet, Joe. I haven't seen it. This is a bizarre story. Seriously, I saw this and I go, okay, I'm clicking. And I thought it was a, you know, just like an onion piece. But apparently there's some truth to it. So we'll see what happens.
2: Okay.
24: And his Cantor. Cat fans, you know him well. All right. Hey, how about some golf yesterday? Our own Justin Thomas hitting the links at the Wyndham Championship.
4: Why not? An eagle on top of the two birdies. Justin Thomas is off and running.
24: Yeah, he is off and running. He ended up, that was early on, however, that was the problem. And he got that eagle, but he had struggled really putting all day long. He notched four bogeys in his second round. He now sits at four under for the tournament as a whole. They're going to kick it off today. Still two rounds to play. Meanwhile, Sahith Theegala is the biggest noisemaker so far. He followed up his opening round 62 with another strong performance. He remains at the top of the leaderboard. His first round included six consecutive birdies to start the day. That ties a PGA Tour record and eight birdies over his first nine holes. So he's one to watch as well. JT going to tee off coming up at 9:10. He'll be alongside Thorbjørn Olsen. And we'll see if JT, he was visibly frustrated yesterday. He's been frustrated with his putting lately. We'll see if he can bring that back and get it together and really make a push here today. That's the look at sports. We're back after this. Scott Hoover is along with your news at the top of the hour on News Radio 840 WHAS.
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7: A new AG. I'm Paul Stevens, Fox News. The Senate voting early this morning for Todd Blanche to be the nation's next attorney general.
8: The vote very tight, 50 to 49. The only senator not casting a ballot, Mitch McConnell, the former Senate majority leader who's been out since the middle of June here. There were two Republican no's. Susan Collins, Republican of Maine, who has a tough re-election bid this fall. She announced her opposition a couple of days ago. And early Friday morning, you had Lisa Murkowski from Alaska, who also said that she had met with Todd Blanche and just wasn't committed to him at that stage. So this took it down to Bill Cassidy. He was the only person, the Republican senator from Louisiana, who was undecided on that side of the aisle, and he broke the logjam.
7: And Todd Blanche now taking over as attorney general after the firing of Pam Bondi. Talks over the reopening of the Strait of Hormuz still ongoing, but there's some conflicting info being released.
9: Some very different messages coming out of Iran. It's tough to decide which faction to believe. On one hand, in Parliament, talk about perhaps trying to ban Israeli and U.S. ships from the Strait of Hormuz. At the same time, other Iranian officials talking about real progress on talks to reopen the Strait of Hormuz. The negotiations with Oman have made tremendous progress. President Trump has said he's played an active personal role in those negotiations, and he could expect an announcement on them as early as today. Iran has been demanding fees for any ships that go through the Strait of Hormuz. That position has been rejected by the U.S.
7: And that's Fox's Steve Harrigan in Tel Aviv. The Pentagon revoking former U.S. Air Force Secretary Frank Hendel's eligibility to access classified info and barring him from holding any sensitive position, alleging Friday he disclosed sensitive info about the new Qatari-gifted Air Force One. 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
10: I'm WLKY meteorologist Suzanne Horgan. Mainly dry skies for the weekend, but boy, it's going to be hot. High temperatures climb into the lower 90s. It's also going to be quite humid, and that may trigger an isolated shower or storm. Overnight lows drop down into the upper 70s, then for tomorrow, highs back into the lower 90s, with once again an isolated shower or storm possible. I'm WLKY meteorologist Suzanne Horgan.
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11: Mostly cloudy skies, 74 degrees. Good morning, I'm Scott Hooper. Louisville Metro Police are investigating two deadly incidents that left three people dead. A 53-year-old woman was fatally stabbed in the city's Chickasaw neighborhood. In a separate case, a man and woman were killed in a double shooting in Smoketown. Detectives are working to determine what led to both incidents and have not announced any arrests. The first day of training camp for the Louisville Cardinals was Thursday. More now from Joe Lincoln.
12: Entering the 2026 season, the Cardinals have some lofty expectations as they were picked to finish third in the ACC preseason poll and were the first team left out of the top 25 in the preseason coaches poll. And on Thursday, U of L head coach Jeff Brohm cited the team's, quote, great schedule as an opportunity to prove that they belong in the top tier of college football.
13: Game one is critical for us. It's an opportunity that we're looking forward to taking against the

0: contempt of Congress on a party line vote today. Now, normally this would go to the full Senate, but Rand Paul, senator from Kentucky, of course, is going to bypass that, hand deliver it to the attorney general. We'll see what happens next. Royal Oaks is a legal analyst for ABC Radio News. He's going to give us some clarity on what some of the legal issues are. Royal, I appreciate you spending a few minutes with us to try to make sense of some of this. So the vote was cast today. Now, this will be delivered to the attorney general. At that point, the attorney general would have a decision to make as to whether or not to indict Dr. Fauci. Is that correct?
1: Yeah, you know, so much inside baseball here, but you're doing a great job reporting it. So here's the deal. If the folks in the Senate committee believe that a guy is illegally withholding information, if they think, well, Dr. Fauci doesn't have a right to take the Fifth Amendment, he got a pardon from Joe Biden, so he has no worry about prosecution, so there's no concern. What they do is, first, the committee votes to say, okay, we think, by majority, that Dr. Fauci engaged in congressional contempt. Now, normally, you would then go to the U.S. Senate, the full Senate, and if a majority voted, yeah, let's find him in contempt, then you refer it to the United States Attorney for the District of Columbia, who is Jeanine Pirro, who has been in the news recently over that reflecting pool kerfuffle. But there are options. Now, from Rand Paul's position, he wants this guy found in contempt. Rand Paul is smart enough to know that because the Democrats can filibuster this, the filibuster rules in the Senate mean you could only refer from the full U.S. Senate if you have 60 votes out of 100. They're not going to get that, because very few, if any, Democrats are going to go along with the bare majority Republicans. But there are two other ways Fauci could be in trouble. Number one, Fauci could be, Rand Paul could say, I'm not going to the full Senate. I'm just going to hand the committee's vote to the U.S. attorney and hope she does the right thing and seeks an indictment against him. The second option is for the U.S. attorney, Jeanine Pirro, to just do it on her own. Whether the Senate goes along, she's free to go after bad guys and try to indict people. So Rand Paul has some options, but at this point we don't really know which way it's going to jig or jog and turn out to be serious problems for Fauci or not.
0: So if he has a pardon from President Biden, they really couldn't indict him on anything before 2025. So I would assume if they did indict him, it would only be on the contempt of Congress charge and essentially nothing else. Is that correct?
1: Exactly right. Great point. Now, here's what Fauci's position is. Number one, he's going to be saying, yeah, they could try to go after me for perjury in my 2026 current testimony. And I know Rand Paul's an unfair guy. He's on record saying Fauci should go to jail. So that's a rational reason to take the Fifth, even though I've got this nice pardon from Joe Biden. But then there's a second point. Pardons by a president only protect you from federal charges. There are several states, Louisiana, Florida, Alabama, and Oklahoma, that in recent days have said, you know what, we're thinking about going against Dr. Fauci. And what they're focusing on is that now that we know his sort of secret thoughts, his diary entries, they're going to say you lied to people, including the testimony under oath occasionally. You lied to the American public about, you know, whether this thing escaped from a Chinese lab or was in a wet market. And you lied about whether the science really supported the severe restrictions about vaccinations and masks. And so they could go after him. And therefore, if Fauci feels, with lawyers' advice, that he could be prosecuted by individual states on state court perjury charges or other charges, that would be an independent basis for claiming the Fifth, regardless of whether or not he got a pardon from Joe Biden.
0: So I'm certainly not a lawyer and don't want to play one on TV or radio, but it would make sense to me if I'm Dr. Fauci's attorney, I say nothing. Because, I mean, no matter what you say, I think the potential for some sort of indictment could go up, and it could come back to bite you with any of these various jurisdictions.
1: That's exactly right. And I think that's probably what they're going to do. And at the end of the day, they probably will get away with that in the sense that, you know, it is rational not to be worried about state prosecutions if four states down south and Oklahoma are talking about going after you. I think really politics is coming into play here. You know, a lot of the Democrats want to defend Fauci. Yeah. And so they're not going to vote against him. But he's such a fanboy now. We know, oh my goodness, Barbara Streisand and Julia Roberts, and I may be one of the best known people on the planet. I'm on all these

0: covers of magazines. It's kind of embarrassing, but it's more than embarrassing. It raises questions. Did his policies, were they really right medically, or even what he thought was right, or instead were they designed to maximize his exposure? You don't get on the cover of Time magazine by saying, hey, it's cool, it's just to protect the old folks and people who are morbidly obese, let the kids have a life, go to school. No, you get on the cover by saying the sky is falling, only I can save your life. That's right. The critique of Fauci. I'm not saying it's right, but that's what people are saying, and so that may be the political fallout, even if his Fifth Amendment approach works and he never has to testify.
1: But what if we held everybody to that standard? Everybody who went on Fox News or CNN or whatever it is. I guess the other problem that I have with that is that Dr. Fauci serves at the president's pleasure, whether it's Biden or whether it's Trump. Both employed Dr. Fauci where he was. And I guess the third thing I would say about this that really kind of bothers me is, I mean, hindsight is always 20/20. I think it's clear that Dr. Fauci made some real mistakes here. But, gosh, I don't know. Are we going to criminalize this kind of, you know, this is the decision that we made, and then we're going to go back? And I don't know. This seems like a more of a personal vendetta to me. I'm not such a fan of Dr. Fauci, and I do agree that his such a celebrity worship was a little much in the diary. But what would the indictment be for here?
0: No, I think you make a great point. You know, they might try to go after him for perjury if he said one thing in his diary and he seemed to be saying something very different in public. But you're onto an important point. I mean, we all, those of us who are, you know, 10 or 15.
1: Well, wait a minute, Royal, hold on for just a second. It's not against the law to write something different in your diary, right? I mean,
0: no, you're right. It's only against the law if somebody can say, okay, sir, you took an oath to tell the truth. You said X. And we know from your diary you really felt why. But that's pretty unlikely. I was going to say you were making a great point because, you know, having lived through it like you did, and I was involved in some litigation over folks who were criticizing ICE. ICE had some detainees. And the litigation said, you're not treating these people safely. You're not giving them social distancing and masking. And as we had our multi-month litigation, it was amazing. Every week or so, the science seemed to change. We'd get
1: right.
0: Different directives from Fauci, from the health authorities, not because they were wrong or stupid, but because it really did change. We didn't know what was going on. If you think about
1: exactly
0: how we reacted to COVID in March 2020, as opposed to 6 or 12 or 18 months later, it was hugely different. But, you know, as the time went on, the pressure was maintained by Fauci and those who wanted more, you know, the masking and the social distancing. And it was so political, a lot of people said, no, you're telling us we can't go to the beach? Like here in California, people were criticizing Governor Newsom. The beach would be the best place to go, mask or no mask. So
1: right.
0: It was very controversial. It was such a state of flux. Yeah, so I think your instinct is right. The bottom line is he ain't going to jail. He probably isn't going to be found in contempt, but this is an opportunity for people to kind of vent over how frustrating the whole situation was and how much suspicion there was on both sides. You know, the right wing might say, you know, you're trying to control our lives. The left wing said, no, you don't. You know, you just want business as usual. This is life-threatening. We got to do something very different.
1: Well, again, not to belabor the point, but whether it's President Biden, who you may or may not agree with, or President Trump, who you may or may not agree with, Dr. Fauci serves at the pleasure of the president, right? I mean, Dr. Fauci can only make recommendations. He can't really order anybody to do anything. Am I right about that?
0: You're right, and it's funny you mention that, because one of the points that came out of his diary is he reiterated that I would sit there in the Situation Room, which is where they held all the big meetings about COVID, and I would repeatedly say to the president and all the other officials sitting around, I can give you my take on the science. It's up to you to make the political decision, the government mm-hmm. decision as to what to do, how much risk shall we incur, how much we want to avoid, you know, shutting down America. So you're right. You know, he had no power at all. All he could do, and he got hugely positive reviews for his work in the AIDS crisis in the 1980s. That's why he was the guy who was designated as kind of the guru of COVID, because he had a multi-decade track record of success. He didn't get that job just because, oh, yeah, Fauci's name comes up next in the alphabetical order. He was highly thought of. But now, of course, he's a lightning rod for criticism, especially because of the diary stuff, which made him sound like such a fanboy.
1: Interesting. Royal Oaks, I really appreciate your time today. Royal Oaks is a legal analyst for ABC Radio News, bringing us up to speed on the decisions regarding Dr. Fauci. It's Joe Elliott at News Radio 840 WHAS.

0: I'm WLKY meteorologist Suzanne Horgan. Mainly dry skies for the weekend, but boy, it's going to be hot. High temperatures climb into the lower 90s. It's also going to be quite humid, and that may trigger an isolated shower or storm. Overnight lows drop down into the upper 70s, then for tomorrow, highs back into the lower 90s, with once again an isolated shower or storm possible. I'm WLKY meteorologist Suzanne Horgan.
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0: I'm WLKY meteorologist Suzanne Horgan. Mainly dry skies for the weekend, but boy, it's going to be hot. High temperatures climb into the lower 90s. It's also going to be quite humid, and that may trigger an isolated shower or storm. Overnight lows drop down into the upper 70s, then for tomorrow, highs back into the lower 90s, with once again an isolated shower or storm possible. I'm WLKY meteorologist Suzanne Horgan.
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15: It's News Radio 840 WHAS. Joe Elliott here along with Scott Fitzgerald. And if you're just waking up this morning, it appears no action on the Protect College Sports Act in the Senate. They are taking a break here for like 5 weeks. They'll be back in the middle of September. We'll see what happens at that point. And Scott, you mentioned in the last hour, and I was unaware of this, some talk about possibly losing Racing Louisville. Is that
16: John Neese making comments at a venture capital luncheon this week that's raising a lot of eyebrows, saying that attendance needs to improve. And you know, Joe, it's added a lot of chatter on social media, and there's a couple people in different camps. Some people are saying they're not promoting the team enough, some people, which we're not guilty of that here, trust me. But then some people are saying also that you've got to put players on the field. And
15: right.
16: And also, there's another angle to this. People, what's not getting reported widely by some of the media in this town is the fact that, you know, you have to look. The NWSL's value in their teams has skyrocketed. That's been the storyline for the league nationwide, that these teams have, you know, and when Racing Louisville came to, in my understanding, at least from those I talked to close to the situation, when Racing Louisville came to Louisville, they got them at a good price. And their value has increased. I mean, make no mistake. If you just read the headlines, you're thinking nobody's showing up to the games. They want to move them. You know, they're worth more now than they were when they got here. And
15: I'm sure.
16: You know, the question is, is the ownership hanging out, you know, long enough to get the most value for the price? There's been talk that they wanted to move them to Cincinnati to partner up with FC Cincinnati. Or are they just kind of, you know, crying wolf again, trying to get, you know, butts in the seats?
15: I've had a real problem with some of the policies of the league, though. They're essentially no draft. Mm-hmm. You can't play. All players have vetoes on trades.
16: Mm-hmm.
15: Some of those things. I just think that's great if you're in LA or Miami or somewhere. If you're in Louisville, I think it makes it extremely difficult to get and to maintain the kind of players that you would want.
16: Sure.
15: And I mean, I've had some real questions about that, and I don't, long term, I really wonder how a smaller market can survive in a league like that.
16: That's right. And, you know, it doesn't help, though, that if you go back to the first part of the season, go back to the end of last season, Racing finally broke through. They got to the playoffs. They lost a heartbreaker to Washington. They would have advanced on. They were trending upwards. Some even had them finishing top four in the NWSL this year. And then they were plagued by injuries, a lot of injuries. And then they made some subsequent moves, moved some of their veteran players. Janine Saunas, she was off to I know she played for Team Canada on the world stage, and then she moved on. You know, Katie Lund moved on, and they're all the right pieces. Just a lot of things happened with Racing, and you couple that with what John Neese had to say, and if you're only reading it from the surface, you think that, okay, the team's just straight up and jump going to move. But, you know, look, the good folks at Racing Louisville, they're great about keeping us informed. You know, at least I know the folks over there that do very well at that. And if something ever transpires to that effect, they'll let us know. And obviously there's people around town that know people within the ownership group. And let's be honest, Joe, it's a business. And you got to be making money. And if you're not making money and you're an investor, you got to kind of find a way out. So there's a lot of moving parts to this story. It is so early in the move. I hope they stay. But we'll see, as they like to say.
15: Well, because the franchise has increased in value because the the league has such a higher profile now, yep, with TV contracts, yep, and yep, all that it has. I don't know anything. I'm just speculating, mm-hmm, here. I know nothing.
16: Yeah.
15: But the temptation to sell the team and get realize a substantial profit.
16: Mm-hmm.
15: I mean, if I was the owner of that team, I'd have to look at it. Yeah. I'd have to look at it really hard.
16: Yep. It's actually an investment group. And you're absolutely right, Joe. No doubt about it. I hate to see that, because the rise of women's soccer is just been huge. We got the Women's World Cup coming up, and the women scrap. I mean, they play a game, and there's little to no flopping in this game. And it's nice having both Racing and Lou City here, and not just the mm-hmm teams themselves, but the academies and the young talent that they bring up through the academies. And what we're seeing now with Racing, at least, they did move some of their bigger people. Emma Sears, as we mentioned about an hour ago, she was requested a trade. But now you're starting to see some of these younger players start to rise up for Racing. And I don't get paid to think. I don't have money in the game. So I hate to see them leave now, because I think, honestly, despite the record, they're building momentum.
15: I just think it's such a great thing for girls, for young,
16: absolutely,
15: women to have a team here.
16: Absolutely.
15: And to see, you and I have talked about this so many times. Sports is really not about being a great soccer player or football player or whatever it is. It's about all the life skills you learn that you pick up along the way when you're getting better at soccer, when you're, yeah, getting better at football or basketball or whatever it is. And girls have that opportunity now, and to actually have some role models and to be able to go out and see, you know, Caitlin Clark was, she wanted to go to a Minnesota Lynx game, and she begged her parents, and her dad took her, and, you know, she still talks about that. It was an iconic moment for her. I just think all those things make a difference. So I would hate to see them go away.
16: I would too, because, and Joe, I've been out to games in a couple of fronts where, okay, when Angel City came to town, they have a huge supporters group, local supporters group here in Louisville. They occupied a whole section of Lynn. But more importantly, Joe, when you walk around, you see the young girls that are at the mm-hmm game, that are looking up to these players. It is such a source of inspiration for these young ladies that are coming up to play soccer. So to your point, Joe, I hope we don't lose them. But obviously, it's a business decision like anything else in life. I totally understand.
15: Well, we're going to talk about data centers. That's been hot in the news here. Anthony Piacentini on the Metro Council had a conversation with me a little earlier this week about where the city is on this and kind of what's coming next. And I think a lot of this is because people are so concerned about big tech and what it has done. You know, people loved big tech, and now, well, maybe they're very distrustful of big tech. And I really think that's going to be a big issue in the 2028 election, Scott. But anyway, we're going to talk about the whole question of data centers with Anthony Piacentini. We had a chance to talk to him earlier this week, and we'll play that conversation for you. Coming up in just a couple of minutes, it's Kentuckiana's Saturday Morning News. It's News Radio 840 WHAS.

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2: A Kenton County jury has convicted persistent offender Christopher Sears on 56 felony counts relating to predatory exploitation and child pornography distribution. Detectives uncovered dozens of explicit videos sent by Sears to minors and demanding files back from those underage victims. Sears admitted heavy methamphetamine use to the court and faces formal sentencing from a judge next month. And Bowling Green independent schools located in southern Kentucky are fully embracing the rapidly changing artificial intelligence curriculum in the classroom. While other districts reject instructional technology, the district is deploying special interactive chatbots to practice comprehension for elementary second graders and to prepare high school juniors and seniors for college and multiple workplace adoptions. I'm Travis Laird.
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9: It's Joe Elliott at News Radio 840 WHAS. And data centers has been the talk of the town here recently for a lot of people. Some people say this is a terrible thing. It's going to increase our electrical costs. It's going to devalue our properties. We've got noise pollution. We've got all kinds of things. There are other people who say this is technology that's coming and we better find a way to get used to it and accept it in our communities. And we've had a lot of debate about that. The Metro Council committee, one committee in Metro Council has essentially approved a moratorium on the large data centers, or on data centers anyway. We're going to see what happens with the entire Metro Council as this thing moves forward here. But Metro Councilman Anthony Piacentini, who represents the 19th District, has been spending a lot of time on this, and he's going to join us right now to talk about where we are as far as data centers are concerned. Mr. Councilman, I do very much appreciate you spending a few minutes with us today. This is really a tough issue and an emotional issue for a lot of people. Tell me exactly where we are in the city of Louisville. I mean, we know there have been many communities that have put a moratorium on, or even in some cases banned data centers for a while. Where are we in the city of Louisville at this point?
10: Yeah, thanks very much for having me on. So, where we are is, this is very typical of new technology, right? Unfortunately, public policy struggles to keep up with new developments and new technology. So, but I do want to differentiate. For example, right now in Louisville, we have almost 30 data centers currently, right? Mm-hmm. We just don't have any hyperscale data centers up until now, right? There's been one that's been passed that's going to go up on Campground Road, and we could talk a little bit about that one. But that was approved under sort of a historic set of land development code principles, and it was very clear to council, to the mayor's office, I think we were all kind of unanimous about this, that we needed to update the land development code and really develop something specific for particularly large-scale data centers or hyperscale data centers. So that's where we are currently. We have the one that's been approved, you know, and there was a lot of concessions made on that and a lot of debate over that one. But what we want to do moving forward is make sure we have a set code that addresses some of the very legitimate concerns that the public has around energy usage, water usage, noise mitigation, pollution mitigation, et cetera. So that is coming very soon. We're going to vote on that soon, and then as a result, moving forward, any new data centers will be subject to that new code.
9: So that's really going to be what the sweet spot is. We know these data centers are coming, whether it's hyper data centers or mm-hmm. something smaller. I mean, the technology waits for no one, right? And we know that this is evolving and it's going to come. The question is, how best do we manage this?
10: That's right. I mean, not only is this one of the technologies of the future, and cities would be really short-sighted to ignore the opportunities that these present. And I'm a member of the National League of Cities. Kevin Kramer on council, the president of the National League of Cities. That has been an incredible sounding board. I've met with jurisdictions all over the country that have been dealing with this, and I would argue that because of our learned experience through that, we are actually very much on the cutting edge, and we presented to that group about the way we're pursuing this. But here's the deal. Not only does it bring construction jobs are big, and they pay high rates for those construction personnel. You know, people have argued it doesn't create a lot of jobs. I think the one on Campground Road will be between 100 and 200 permanent jobs, very high-paying jobs, right? These average salary well over $100,000 a year. But in addition, these data centers contribute a lot to the local tax base. This one data center on Campground Road, just one data center, is going to provide just short of $100 million in local property taxes. Almost $50 million a year to JCPS, about $10 million a year to Metro, $17 million to the local fire in EMS district. So, and other taxes, the state gets another $10 million. So, I mean, this generates a lot of local tax revenue, which can ease the burden on local taxpayers also, right? So there are lots of benefits to this, but I will come back to, you know, there's been concerns, legitimate ones, about, for example, these take up a lot of energy.
9: Right.
10: And one of the key provisions of the new guidance, the new regulations that have not been approved yet but are coming, is that these data centers must show that they have front-funded, they themselves have funded all of the new energy infrastructure they need, so that on an ongoing basis, they just pay the rates and there's no increase to rates for local taxpayers. We must make sure that does not happen.
9: Yeah, I think that's one of the real concerns that people have, their electricity and their water, and they're concerned about water safety and all that goes with that. And I think there's a big, they're worried about the impact. So all of these things you're telling me, electricity, water, noise, all of these things are going to be addressed.
10: That's right. There's going to be buffer zones related to noise, as well as there's noise mitigation techniques related to water. We're in a very unique situation on water. The Louisville Water Company has a ton of extra capacity. We don't have to build out any new water infrastructure to support new data centers because Louisville Water is, quite frankly, one of the best water companies in the country. And the additional revenue that these companies will pay will actually reduce the pressure for the water company to increase rates. So I think that's going to be really good. Then we'll be working, obviously, with the water company and MSD to make sure there's no additional water pollutants. But again, we actually have a really good process related to that. Other jurisdictions have struggled there because they haven't had great water infrastructure, or they've had much older or less sophisticated water infrastructure. So that one we're pretty good on. But there's going to be buffer zones related to residential. There's going to be, we're really pushing, only allowing these in industrial areas. And I have to tell you, compared to how other businesses can use these heavy industrial areas, this is not the worst solution, okay? So, again, all we're trying to do here is balance a business of the future, a business that we know that can add value to the community if we do it right, with all of the legitimate concerns that people have. And this has now been an ongoing process for, I don't know, about 6 months plus now. There's been multiple public engagements, 3,000 public comments, and those yielded real changes to the current draft. That draft is going to be proposed to the Planning Commission. The public will again be able to weigh in on that draft version and recommend changes. And then ultimately it'll come to Metro Council for a vote, hopefully in the next 90 days or less. And again, no new large-scale data centers until that is passed.
9: Yeah, so just to be clear on this, there are, I don't know, a couple of dozen data centers in the community. Now, we're talking smaller data centers, not these hyper data centers. But we're looking at a moratorium, at least temporarily, on the hyper data centers at this point, correct?
10: That's correct. That passed out of committee today. And you know, essentially, we were already telling the development community and the business community, like, hey, we're not going to approve any more of these until we have much better regulations around them, and we want them to abide by those new regulations. So that was already a message, but the moratorium did pass. It's temporary. It's 90 days-ish, or when we adopt the new guidance. So if we adopt the new guidance in 60 days, the moratorium will lift. The point is that, and I'm not a big fan of moratoriums, to be super clear. I think it sends a mixed message to people who want to invest in our community. At the same time, in this particular case, we must ensure that we have the right regulations in place before we keep moving forward with, you know, really a technology that is still very new and changing so rapidly. So I think we've reached the right balance there, and that's the key to frankly, public policy, is trying to reach the balance between competing interests. And I think that's kind of where we are right now. But, yeah, that's good.
9: Yeah, absolutely. That's you really have to respect that balance no matter what issue we're talking about here. But if I go down a rabbit hole for just a moment, you know, when people talk about data centers and they get really, really wound up about data centers, and I'm certainly legitimately, I understand there's a lot of concern here and we need to address those concerns. I think, you tell me what you think, I think people are really distrustful of big tech. You know, we've had social media issues. Facebook is mining our data and all of these kinds of things. And I think we sort of fell in love with big technology for a while there. But now I think people are really distrustful of it. And I think that's part of what's going on here with the backlash against data centers. What do you think?
10: Yeah, I agree. I think there's a couple things going on that are playing into this. Number one is the potential threat to jobs, right? I just met with some labor leadership in the community, and, you know, they pointed out a very good point, right? Like, they see some value in these data centers. It creates jobs, very high-paying jobs. They're excited about that for people who work here in the community. And at the same time, some of the leaders in this industry are saying what I think, frankly, to be nonsense stuff, like, oh, we're going to get rid of jobs, people won't work anymore, and da da da. Hold on a second. If your goal is to eliminate anybody's ability to work and make a wage and provide a beneficial service to their community and have some value through that work, then I'm sorry you lost me, right? You know, but I do think it's a great technology. I mean, I know for myself in my daily life, whether at Metro or whether in my private sector work, I use artificial intelligence. It's been a great tool to help me be more productive, right? So I think, number one, we need to balance that conversation. We're going to help people, not hurt people with this technology. And then the other thing is there's legitimate concerns about civil liberties, privacy, and all of this. And I was just talking to my state representative, John Hodgson, who, for example, has been balancing these concerns with another hot topic of the day, and that's flock cameras, right? So I think that public policymakers, and I want to compliment Representative Hodgson and others, that they need to continue ensuring that there is the right protections around civil liberties for the public so that tech does not supersede our rights. And that's also why, by the way, it's important these data centers stay in the United States. I will tell you that I've done some work, and I'm familiar enough with international privacy law, that in other countries, if these data centers are held in other countries, we lose the ability to control our own information. And at least if we can keep some of this infrastructure in the United States, our laws can still make sure that they are doing it in the right way.
9: Yeah, that's an important point, and I think what you said when we started here is really true. A lot of us are leery of new technology just because it's new technology, and we're learning about it. We're trying to figure out the best way to manage it. You know, when we started putting electricity in homes and businesses, there were a lot of people who were really skeptical, and they wondered, how is this going to work? Exactly. So, you know, time, I think, will answer a lot of these questions, but certainly it's important that we manage it carefully and that we pay attention to all of the issues surrounding it. And I do appreciate you spending a few minutes with us today to talk about it. Representative Anthony Piacentini, who is the 19th District Representative for Metro Council, thanks so much for doing this today.
10: My pleasure. Thank you for your time.
9: Thank you very much. We're back with more after this on News Radio 840 WHAS.

0: I'm WLKY meteorologist Suzanne Horgan. Mainly dry skies for the weekend, but boy, it's going to be hot. High temperatures climb into the lower 90s. It's also going to be quite humid, and that may trigger an isolated shower or storm. Overnight lows drop down into the upper 70s, then for tomorrow, highs back into the lower 90s, with once again an isolated shower or storm possible. I'm WLKY meteorologist Suzanne Horgan.
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15: All right, Joe, thank you very much. Since we're listening to the Prince of Purple, why not talk about the Purple, right? It is Fill the Fam night tonight. It is a Purple out at beautiful Lynn Family Stadium. Guess who's going to be there? Yeah, I'm going to go home, get the family. We're all going to head down there. And statistically, Lou City has a lot riding on it. Louisville is now fourth in the Eastern Conference with 27 points, but is only 6 points ahead of eighth place in the 11 for that final playoff spot. San Antonio comes in with 31 points, sitting second in the Western Conference and third overall. Now, the teams have split their all-time meetings, the last meeting ending in a 1-1 draw back in 2024. There's also some history. San Antonio beat Lou City 3-1 in the 2022 USL Championship Final, but Louisville has never lost on Fill the Fam night. That's right. They are a perfect 4-0 and another season-high crowd expected tonight. Last I checked on social media before I went to bed last night, they had sold 11,500 tickets and counting. I had a chance to check with Lou City's Jeff Melby, our former news guy extraordinaire here, about Fill the Fam and the tradition it's really become over the years here in Louisville.
16: I would call it an opportunity for the city of Louisville to show what kind of sports town it is. This is our game every year where we really push to sell the place out. Louisville has really shown up for this event. We're averaging 13,700 and change for this game. You remember back in 2022, the first year we did it, it was a record 14,673. Mm-hmm. Last year was 13,611, and we're expecting a crowd like that again.
15: Yeah, it should be exciting. Cannot wait to get down there. I would recommend maybe leaving a little bit early. Gates open at 6:30. The first, I don't want to give you an exact number, but they are giving away a limited edition T-shirt. And, of course, they have happy hour specials as well. Fireworks before the game and after the game. There's going to be a flyover. It's a big deal, folks. If you've never been to a Lou City game and you've wanted to experience it at its best, this would be the game to go to. And, again, gates open at 6:30. You can grab your tickets. How about Louisville basketball building one of the most challenging non-conference schedules in recent memory? The Cardinals adding a January 23rd matchup against Baylor. That gives Coach Pat Kelsey's team another high-profile test. Their slate already includes games against Kentucky, Michigan, Texas, Kansas in an exhibition, and, of course, that trip to Las Vegas, take on Texas Tech, and maybe, just maybe, face former coach Rick Pitino and now Peyton Siva, who joined Pitino's staff. The Cards will also host Long Island Eastern Michigan at the KFC Yum Center as their schedule continues to take shape. By the way, Louisville basketball making a push for one of the top big men in the 27 recruiting class. The Cardinals are among the programs pursuing five-star center Louis Owuwu. I hope I got his name right. Uwo, maybe that's how you say it. He stands 6'10", 225 pounds. He's ranked as high as 7th nationally and number 1 when it comes to centers. Louisville joins the company of Duke, Kentucky, Kansas, and Texas, pursuing his services for the upcoming season. Indiana's defending national championship team got an unexpected boost. They get a little extra motivation from one of its biggest in-state rival. Edge rushers Stephen Dela and Kellen Wyatt are both returning as fifth-year seniors. Meanwhile, there's already some bulletin board material. Purdue AD Tommy McClellan, of course, made those statements about Indiana in championships while he was on the Pat McAfee show, and he owned his misstep that became viral.
17: And, you know, I made an offhand, unscripted comment about an in-state rival that didn't land well, okay? And I knew it the second it left my mouth. But at the same time, I'm also trying to establish what a standard is going to be like here at Purdue in order for us to achieve the things that we want to do. And you got to send a message to your fan base. But listen, I play golf. I'm sure you play golf. Hey, every now and then you line it up on the first tee and you're really excited about that round and I put it right into the water. Okay. So, hey, Pat, I got to put it back, tee it right back up And I got 18 more holes to play.
15: My man owned it, that's for sure. And finally, the Daviess County Little League softball team is one win away from playing for a World Series championship. They advanced to the Little League Softball World Series semifinals with a 2-0 win over Guyama of Puerto Rico. Mikayla Knight delivering that dominant performance. They're going to play again this afternoon at 3 o'clock with a chance to head to the championship game. And I'd be remiss if I didn't want to give a final shout-out to the Fern Creek 8U Softball All-Stars. They won the Babe Ruth World Series Championship this week. They defeated Alabama 14-7. Louisville Mayor Craig Greenberg recognizing the team, proclaiming Tuesday Fern Creek 8U Softball World Series Championship Day, that in honor of the players. That's a look at your sports, Joe, here at News Radio 840 WHAS.
11: All right, so always a busy weekend when it comes to sports. Thanks so much for joining us this morning. I'll be in here for Leland for a few days next week as he takes some time off. He's here between 10 and noon every day. So I'll see you back here then. And Scott is back with Kentuckiana's early morning news. That starts Monday morning, starting at 5, right here on News Radio 840 WHAS.

0: It doesn't seem like a big ask, and yet here we are.
1: It doesn't. And yet it's nearly impossible.
0: And yet
1: it's true.
0: That's why we're here. We're going to talk about several things on the program today, but first we're going to get nostalgic about our childhood.
1: Oh, yes.
0: Because it is the weekend after all, and I can't be the only Gen Xer that stands on that will die on the hill of how much I miss things like just malls and frozen yogurt stores and going to the video store on the weekend. Just the stuff that there used to be to do and how it's all gone away because it's gone the way of apps and streaming. So this breaking news. Are you a gamer? Have we ever discussed this before? Have you ever been into video games at all?
1: No.
0: On any level? Such an interesting...
1: I find it fascinating. I think I've probably spent less than 100 hours in my entire childhood or life.
0: Okay.
1: Actually gaming.
0: Okay.
1: See, a lot of my friends, when they got into it in college, I was too flippin' busy. I was trying to get into the professional schools and everything else. And like, I just didn't do it.
0: I'm with you. All right.
1: So
0: it's definitely an outlet for a lot of people. Gaming is, I can't even imagine how many billions of dollars of an industry gaming is, but PlayStation, the dominant console, has announced a big change is coming. They said in 2028, Sony is going to stop producing actual physical game discs for all the new PlayStations. They're going to do so in favor of downloadable digital format games only. So CBS This Morning's Nate Burleson, he was saying it's the end of an era for gamers. And also, you can tell he's a Gen Xer.
2: PlayStation is reportedly moving away from physical games, and I get it. You're sad because of that. Then I realize this is his generation's blockbuster moment. So to all my sensitive, digitally devastated friends, welcome to the club. We watch records turn into A-tracks, cassettes into CDs, and then iPods to apps, and then to downloads. We lost Blockbuster Friday night. You don't even know the vibe. And now we just stream everything. And to the gamers, please, we are the original gamers. We started with cartridges. No downloads. Atari. No cloud saves.
0: He brought up one that I missed in my earlier rant of the things that I missed. God, going to the record store on Saturday.
1: Oh, I loved it.
0: You could go and spend a whole Saturday at the record store.
1: For me, there was almost as much enjoyment, no joke, of going to Hollywood Video or Blockbuster to look at what we might want to watch, even before we would get it and actually go back and watch it.
0: Right.
1: That was part of the thing. It's like, oh, we'd go ahead and order the pizza. We'd go over, because we're right side by side.
0: Yep.
1: While the pizza's cooking, we'd go over there and pick all that stuff out, go back. Half the time, we wouldn't even watch the movie. We just had them because it was
0: we'd watch it the next day. Yeah.
1: Now, laying in the comfort of your PJs on your couch,
0: sitting there
1: scrolling
0: like a sloth.
1: Stuff. It really is. It just feels sloven doing it.
0: What
1: even
0: do
1: you if
0: you
1: end up
0: eat?
1: Watching something better
0: Tap
1: than
0: the
1: they would
0: app.
1: Have had it. Yeah. So I really do. I think that that's a big deal. But you can think about how technology has changed on so many different levels in so many different generations. Yeah. I mean, what was it? Was it the Buggles that did Video Killed the Radio Star?
0: Was that the name of the group that did it?
1: See?
0: Now I gotta look it up.
1: I think it's the Buggles. But anyway, Video Killed the Radio Star. And as things have evolved, I mean, I remember the very first Atari.
0: The Buggles. You
1: were
0: right.
1: Brought home.
0: Yeah.
1: Okay. So it wasn't a Rite Aid. It was the precursor to a Rite Aid, because that was when you get video games. There weren't really Toys R Us's. There weren't really those kind of places when I was a kid in the late 70s, early 80s. You went to basically the pharmacy or the Rite Aid or whatever it was at the time. And maybe Hooks. But whatever it was, that's who had the Ataris. And then I remember Atari and then TI-84 or Texas Instruments.
0: Mm-hmm.
1: And then it went from there to the Nintendo. And Nintendo, we actually had access to a place called Service Merchandise. Did you ever have one of those?
0: Yeah.
1: You'd go in and you could kind of see like a display type item.
0: Yeah.
1: But then everything was done in that little computer system and you'd key it in. Or you'd write on your thing and they would key it in. Mm-hmm. And then it'd come out on that conveyor line, that mm-hmm. conveyor belt. Mm-hmm. That was... so awesome.
0: That was like the height of technology, the service
1: merchandise. It really was. You were saying earlier how you miss malls.
0: Yep.
1: Well, see, that to me, like that was kind of my version. Now, just going on Amazon and feeling just that dopamine, you know, like you're playing a slot machine. Oh, yeah, let's buy that.
0: It's not as satisfying.
1: Okay, well, I can't get that and not get that. And the next thing you know, there's 18 individual boxes delivered to my house. I'm like, what?
0: They do. They put every little thing
1: in
0: its own box.
1: Did I have a beer too many and just start pressing order? Why did I do that? It's so dumb. And then you think about the postage and there's the shipping cost mm-hmm. of like, I'm no joke. And it's, again, there was a good reason for it.

0: But my daughter had stubbed her toe, and then we didn't have the right kind of Band-Aid. We had a couple for a day or two.
1: Yeah.
0: But Amazon said, oh, we'll get it to you in like the next couple hours. Mm-hmm. I'm like, sure, let's do that. So it was at like $1.28 or $1.29 for this thing of Band-Aids. However much it cost to ship that silly thing and just put it in that. I guarantee you that that wrapper, whatever, it costs more than the $1.29.
1: Probably.
0: Because I'm a Prime member, though. I didn't have a minimum spend in order to get free shipping. It's just nonsense, right?
1: It's
0: but see, that's the world we live in.
1: Nah, jinx, you owe me a Coke. Yeah. It's the world we live in. The only thing constant in life and in this world is change. And for somebody who is getting close to retirement, I mean, you want to talk about phase of life where you're really just like, I remember back in the good old days. And also, I don't feel like dealing with all of this trash anymore. I just need to know I'm going to have my money and I'm going to be okay. Still, we have to keep up with the change, the movement in our retirement. What is it that retirees need to be thinking about when it comes to adaptation in their plans?
0: Yeah, so evolution is going to be the biggest thing that we're going to see over the next 15 to 20 years. So so if someone is just retired or they've been retired for a few years or they're thinking about it in a few years, the entire industry is going to change tremendously. I think a lot of people are thinking that AI can do all these thought processes for us. Guys, it's not going to be able to do that. It will be able to get really good research, but critical thinking is going to be more important than ever before. So, I mean, I've been on the side where I said, you know, I don't even know that college is really important for a lot of people. We need skilled people doing skilled things. We need fewer cubicle workers because those are the people that, in my opinion, AI is going to change and replace. Mm-hmm. I think that we need more skilled labor, people that can truly do plumbing, people that can truly do woodworking,
1: nursing,
0: people that can really build a foundation, right? People in healthcare, those are going to be so important. There's no amount of telemed that can truly give you what someone can do when you're there and they can get your body temperature, they can read your diagnostics, they can find out what's going on. Mechanics. AI might be able to diagnose the problem, but it can't get in there and turn that wrench and make that thing happen and realize, oh, it's this little piece of fluff that somehow got between your oil pan and whatever, and that's what's causing the issue. It's going to require real people. But where I was going with that is the evolution in finances. Mm-hmm. People are going to start relying on AI to make decisions. No, no, no. Decision-making processes are so important to keep at the human portion. That's what makes it personal. That's what makes it granular. Those are the things when people talk about tastes and preferences or things that they like, you may not be able to say, well, I like this shade of blue better than that shade of blue. Well, why? See, AI would be indiscriminate. It would be like, well, because it's closer to the Pacific blue color as opposed to UK blue color or whatever it is. It would be completely asinine in its reasoning. Mm-hmm. But the point is that feeling, that emotion that you get mm-hmm. by making that selection for whatever reason, that is the part that AI will never be able to change. And guys, that is what retirement is. Retirement is all a feeling, an emotion of comfort in doing the things you want to do. To have a robot, if you will, if you just kind of think about it, have a computer, a robot making decisions about your livelihood, there is no emotion in that. And because of that, that is why it's going to be more and more important. So when you really think about the things that make retirement comfortable, number one, you need to know that what you've saved, you've got a portion of it protected. Some people want it all protected. It's fine. It's that's a personal thing. Mm-hmm. But is AI ever going to say you need 100% of your money protected? Probably not. It's probably going to say, no, a diversified portfolio done in certain ways with the S&P 500.
1: Is that what AI sounds like?
0: thank goodness they don't sound like that anymore. Talk about dating myself, remember?
1: Right.
0: Dating us. When that's what robots sounded like. Now robots sound better than me. I mean, I've done a voice clone of myself and it sounds better than
1: me. Sounds great, yeah.
0: It really does. But you know, when we were thinking about this stuff, the evolution is going to be things. So we have to keep up with those things. But the emotional feeling, that is what retirement, that is what a successful retirement actually is. It's a comfort. And it's really hard to get comfort out of just raw data, right?
1: Yeah.
0: And so the biggest thing that we all have to understand is embrace these new technologies. Evolution is going to happen in the space. And I think it's fabulous. I think it's going to be wonderful. But critical thinking becomes more important than ever. Because if a computer system makes a false assumption or an incorrect assumption, not just based on your particular things, but in general, it just makes an incorrect assumption, like interest rates are going to continue to go down. Well, interest rates may actually be going up. But by it making that unfortunate assumption, it can derail the entire plan. I've watched it happen. I fight with AI at least a couple hours a day in my own office. We don't use it to do any planning, but I'm constantly trying to find out, how can I push it to the limit? When can I bend it to the point to where it starts to break? Where do the assumptions get wrong? How do I feed in the data correctly? But then the biggest thing for me is that then you have to critically analyze, how did it perform? Why did it make those assumptions? Did I feed it incorrect information? It's so unbelievably important to understand these things, because if these things continue to evolve, I'm fearful that so many people are going to be led by these robots, and it's going to lead them down the wrong path. No different than TikTok or listening to the news. If you just listen to that crud that they pump at us, we'd be depressed and sad all the time. We'd always think that there's problems everywhere of every day, as opposed to looking at all the good things, all the positives, all the blessings, all of the things that we should be grateful for, right? So when it comes down to retirement, when it comes down to thinking about how this evolution is going to change and what things are going to turn into, just understand there is no thing more important than understanding that you're protected, that you're confident that it's going to work, and that you can do what you want to do with who you want to do whenever you want to do it. That is a successful retirement. And no evolution in the world can change that feeling.
1: And this world's going to keep spinning. Life is going to keep lifing. Everything does seem to move faster, often because it is moving faster. Building out a plan that is going to move with you in this space, is going to change with you in this space, is also a vital part for most people to have a happy, healthy retirement. And these are the kinds of plans that John and his team are building at J. Hagen Capital. They can build with you as well. So let's start the conversation. 502-317-0840 is the number to dial right now to set a time on the calendar and begin the conversation. The not just financial aspect of your retirement plan, the emotional aspect, all that's involved in a plan to create your own retirement solution is what John and his team are here to help you figure out in a plan that's customized to you and your goals. 502-317-0840 again is our number. You can call right now to set a time on the calendar. You can also text that same number. Just text the word plan to 502-317-0840. We will text you back a link to our appointment calendar, and you can go ahead and set that appointment up right there from your smartphone. We're also online, retirementsolutionradio.com. Lots of ways for you to connect with John's team, because they are here to help you put a plan together for the road ahead. 502-317-0840. We were talking before we came on the air. I was asking you about your colors, getting your colors done, the trend that is the colors.
0: And yes,
1: your wife and your girls have had it done. I haven't had it done, and now I feel like I'm missing out.
0: You are missing out. Like, it's such a big deal to have your colors done. Like, what my wife discovered was, even though most people generally would not say that they love the color brown, but it is no joke. My wife looks better in a dark brown, like a chocolate, than she does in a black, because she has her colors done. Same thing with the girls. The girls love like girly, soft, flowy pinks.
1: Yeah.
0: But they don't look as good on them. But then when they wear some colors that have a little bit of pink to it, like when they were like a navy with a bold pink, it just, they look fabulous. And so, because their colors are done. Now, me,
1: this is,
0: being a ginger, is different.
1: No, I was thinking about colors as in the changing colors that are on their way, because believe it or not, ladies and gentlemen, we are very close on the cusp of autumn, and it's a slippery slope.
0: And then, I know, we're already more than halfway through the year.
1: I know.
0: And then we have the last couple months, you know, or last several months, I guess, but it seems like it goes so much more quickly when you're in that second half of the year.
1: It does. And the conversation around what can we do at the end of the year is an important one. We're going to talk about the whole, what should you do now at the mid-year checkup point? I want to ask you about that coming up this hour. Wanted to do a mid-year review on your savings, or maybe you haven't done a mid-year review on your savings, what you should do, what you should look for. We're going to talk about that. As you're listening, if you've got questions for John and his team about your investments, about your setup, wanting to do a mid-year checkup, you can reach out to us. We can begin that conversation with you. 502-317-0840 is the number to dial. You can call or send a text to 502-317-0840. Let's go down the path of the conversation around the Fed and interest rates, because there is a new Federal Reserve chair, Kevin Warsh. He recently held interest rates steady, John, but not everyone agrees that it's going to be enough to get inflation where the Fed wants it. This is investment manager Jeffrey Gundlach on CNBC.
2: He has basically defined failure for this Fed of not getting to 2%. And so if you really want to get to 2%, I think you have to raise interest rates. Getting 2% is going to take a long time. We might not get there over the course of the next couple of years. But if that's really what you're focused on, then I think you have to start raising rates.
1: So, ooh. All right, a couple of things, and I'm going to let you unpack a little bit what he said there, John. If inflation... Yeah. does stay above where the Fed target wants it to, where the Fed wants it to be, where the Fed is targeting. What does it mean for folks that you're working with, retirees, those building long-term income plans? What do we need to know?
0: Yeah, so there's a positive side of rates staying higher for longer.
1: Right.
0: And there's a huge negative.
1: Okay.
0: Right. So the first thing that I want to say is that Warsh did not change rates because it was not even close to unanimous. There were three Fed board governors who basically said, no, we think we should raise rates today.
1: Hmm.
0: Like, no joke. Like, this was one of the most contentious Fed meetings that they've had in a while as far as what people think and what they feel. This is not political preferencing on any side. Some people said, oh my gosh, inflation's so expensive. Inflation's moving up so much. We need to like get the tiger by the tail, or it can potentially take off again and had what we had during the last administration where inflation was running almost double digits in some places. There's a lot of things going on. But having said that,
1: mm-hmm.
0: it can be a huge good thing for some retirees that need fixed income planning, right? Need
1: yeah.
0: fixed income investments to produce their income. Guys, one of the biggest things to understand is there is no retirement if we don't have income coming in. That's it. It is almost income is the outcome of a successful retirement. It does not get more simplistic than that. And everything else that is really good sage advice on the economy or on investments or on portfolios is tertiary. It's second to the idea that if you got income coming in, you're fine. And think about it. I mean, my grandfather was a perfect case scenario of this. He had three different pensions when he passed away. He had a federal pension from the Department of Defense. He had a state pension from the Corps of Engineers, and he had Social Security. Those three things alone gave my grandfather nearly $10,000 a month coming in, no matter what. Now, if you have $10,000 coming in every single month, does it matter if you really have any money in your checking account? I mean, honestly, no. Because what happens the very next month? You get 10 grand,
1: yeah,
0: right?
1: Yeah.
0: I mean, it's not complicated. So if you spend less than that, then you should be fine. That's not how most of us have it happening, right? We get Social Security. If we're fortunate enough to have a pension at all, that's great. But most of us are forced to pull money from our savings, from our portfolios, from our IRAs, from our 401ks, blah, blah, blah, blah, blah, blah. And we can use income for that. So higher rates mean higher interest rates that we can earn from the bank.
1: Okay.
0: Here's the problem.
1: Yeah.
0: Most of it is going to pay for the very things we have to live.
1: Right.
0: Electricity bills, gasoline, car insurance, medical insurance, all those things, even if we don't have a mortgage anymore, all those other things add up and suck out all that extra earnings that we were getting from those CDs and bank notes and things like that, right?
1: Mm-hmm.
0: So to be higher for longer, here's where it comes into a planner's perspective, like when I'm looking at it, when my guys are looking at everything. The biggest fear is that prices keep moving up a lot and we did not make the right assumption on someone's portfolio. And here's the thing. If you've been retired since, let's say, right before 2022, because mm-hmm. 2022 is when interest rates started moving up and they've stayed up for a while. If you, prior to 2022, if you retired, chances are your inflation expectations in your accounts are really low. And the amount of income that you can create was probably not very good because you're expecting low inflation. That can absolutely devastate a retirement portfolio in every possible way because it means that you're assuming that interest rates are going to always be more than that inflation rate. Well, if you have bonds or bond funds in your portfolio that have not done very well, but you still have a 4.5%, 5% inflation rate, guys, and you wanted to live off 4%, that's nearly an 8% to 9% distribution. Well, there's not that many portfolios that I see that can handle an 8% or 9% hit every year
1: right.
0: between inflation and income, or you're going to run out of money. It is a big deal. So if you have not done a proper new, and I'm talking new since 22, so we're talking the last 3.5 to 4 years, if you've not done a new income design or look at what your assumptions are, unfortunately, it could get really ugly really soon.
1: Mm-hmm.
0: So what are the things that we can do? The first thing to understand is 2% inflation that Jeffrey Gundlach was talking about, that is pie in the sky. That just cannot even get remotely close to happening anytime
1: really?
0: Soon. Okay. He was talking a couple years.
1: Okay.
0: I agree.
1: Okay.
0: But we currently have the Trump administration who wants more than anything to reduce rates.
1: Yeah.
0: Why? Because right now the housing industry is really messed up because people don't want to sell houses. They don't want to buy houses because interest rates are high. They're expensive.
1: Yeah.
0: Historically, they're not terrible, but no one wants to move houses around.
1: Everybody got spoiled from what happened, what, 3 or 4 years ago?
0: Was it absolutely
1: when the interest rates went real low?
0: Absolutely. Yeah. So we had a property that we still 2.75%.
1: Yeah.
0: You know, 30 year, you know, fixed rate.
1: Insane to know you have a mortgage rate that low.
0: We will never, I just say, I don't think I will ever see those numbers.
1: Yeah.
0: Right. Again in my life. And so when you think about that, can you afford to get rid of a property that carries that kind of loan? Maybe not.
1: Yeah.
0: But the main thing is gun luck says a couple of years. Well, that's all going to shuffle around because no matter what, no matter how great someone loves the Trump administration or they hate it, doesn't make any difference. There's only 2 years left, potentially, right? Not even potentially. There's only 2 years left because after that, someone else gets in office, whether it's someone on that side or the other side. It almost is irrelevant. So that's the thing to understand. So when we have to worry about that, inflation's going to be running probably pretty hot for a while. That is sucking up all that money that your portfolio is earning. Now, the insult to injury there is that the markets are still very elevated. They're still very expensive. It does not mean they drop from here. But it does mean when you're pulling out money because inflation is high and you do not have the market cooperating very much, that can absolutely be disastrous for most people. So the big thing to understand here is that especially when the people that make the rates, when they don't agree, you better plan on both sides in your portfolio. You better plan on what happens if rates go up and what happens if they go down. If you do not have that double hedge in your portfolio, you could be very uncomfortable down the road. Okay. So that's number one. And that's the thing that we're always looking for in a mid-season or a mid-year review.
1: Okay.
0: The second thing is that if we do have higher rates because of inflation for longer, it changes the retirement math completely. It absolutely changes the retirement math. So if your assumptions, like I mentioned earlier, were built on old numbers, you can run out of money much quicker than you would think. Or you're going to be very uncomfortable in retirement, which is an easy fix. But you have to get your assumptions right and you have to look at what strategies can keep up with those assumptions. They may not be the ones that got you here in the first place. CDs stand for Certificate of Depreciation. No matter what they're paying, guys, the bank establishes those numbers that they pay you based on inflation rates. So if you have a CD, great. You may be safe from having the market hurt you, but you're losing money safely. Not great. So you have to find alternatives to that.
1: Okay.
0: And lastly, inflation is not a headline. It is your life. When rates and prices keep moving up, your cost to live and exist in this world goes up with it. If you're not rising with it, that means that we're just not living the way we want. All three of these things are very easy to fix, but none of them can be accomplished without a solid, mathematically based plan that looks at all of it. Not just investments, not just an income, but looks at all of it, including taxes and wealth transfer. If you don't get that right, guys, it'll be very uncomfortable. What Gunlock is saying, what the Fed is doing right now should give us a brief moment to pause and say, what are my choices from here? That's what we should all do today.
1: John and his team here to help you understand what your choices might be. Just your point where you were saying about have a plan for interest rates going up or down. I was thinking to myself, there is somebody listening to you on the radio right now that's like, I don't know if I have a plan for either.
0: and unfortunately, that's the majority
1: Judy,
0: of folks.
1: Do we have a plan for either? No, nothing. Crickets.
0: Right.
1: Judy don't know, which is why John is here, John and his team, to show you what you may, in fact, already have in place, holes where you might need to fill in, and overall build out a plan so that you can feel better prepared for whatever may come in the way of inflation, in the way of interest rates, in the way of market volatility. There's a lot that you're probably going to manage in the next 20 to 30 years, but having a plan in place is what's going to help reduce your stress. So let's start the conversation. The number to dial, 502-317-0840. 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Then we recently passed the half year mark for 2026. 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
5: Fox News, I'm Angel Lobovaro. The Senate confirming Todd Blanche as Attorney General early this morning. That vote very tight, 50 to 49.
6: There were two Republican no's, Susan Collins, Republican of Maine, who has a tough reelection bid. And early Friday morning, you had Lisa Murkowski from Alaska. So this took it down to Bill Cassidy. He was the only person, the Republican senator from Louisiana, who was undecided on that side of the aisle, and he broke the logjam.
5: Fox's Chad Pergram also reports on the bipartisan interim spending bill passed by the Senate
6: to keep the government open through the 11th of December here. Now, the House of Representatives must sync up.
5: That vote helps avoid a government shutdown before the midterm elections. This comes before the August recess, which has the Senate out for the next 5 weeks. 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
1: Welcome back to the Retirement Solution with John Hicks, founder of J. Hagen Capital. 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So we've officially passed the halfway point of the year. Financially, there is actually work to be done. You listening to us on WHAS today, lean in. Have you reviewed your savings, your portfolio at all this year or at all in the last couple of years? A lot of people look at financial review processes as a kind of an end of year task, but you might be looking at it incorrectly, and seizing the opportunity of the time that we have right now is what I want you to highlight for radio listeners right now, John. Yeah. So somebody's in their 50s or 60s. What are a few things that we should be doing now in a mid-year checkup?
0: Yeah, so it's so weird, and I don't know why we're programmed this way. I think that most people are programmed at the end of a year. You know, it's kind of the years happen after Christmas, after the holidays. Everyone wants to think about their finances at the beginning of the year. I don't know why it is everyone does that. That's when all the clients, they all call and whatever, and they always say, hey, how did we do last year? Here's the amazing thing. What I love, yeah. I love reviews around this time of year.
1: Really?
0: Really do, because there's time to do something about things that are going on in the world. And halfway through a year, you kind of see the trajectory. You kind of see the pattern. You kind of see what's going on, right? So the president gets out and it says a lot of things. We're going to drop a lot of bombs. Going to do some of this, some of that. Hookah, hookah, hookah. Talk to a lot of people. And we're going to have a lot of volatility. Okay, well, that's happened for 6 months. And then now, right, now the narrative now is like, okay, what's going to happen towards the end of the year? Are interest rates going to go up or go down? Where's the market been thus far? Does it still have that momentum, or does it look like shifting? When it comes to taxes, now that, you know, because a lot of laws change in a year, but no one knows how to really adjust and deal with those laws until a good period of time later. So the 2025 tax law changes that Congress put in, at the beginning of this year, we didn't really have good guidance on what that was going to look like. Now, we can see a tremendous difference in things that can be done when it comes to taxes. So I love mid-year assessments. This is the best time to do annual reviews, in my opinion, because we can now make meaningful changes, potentially, or realize we don't need to make any changes, meaningful changes, and we have the whole second half of the year to do those things, right?
1: Okay.
0: So this being a midterm election year, I like it even more because it allows us to say, wow, what happens if interest rates go up? But are we still prepared if interest rates go down, right? And what am I talking about? Well, for most of us in our portfolios, that change is bonds. If you have any bonds, bond funds in your portfolio, chances are they will behave completely differently if interest rates actually go up, which is what the Fed chief was talking about maybe, or if they go down, which is what people anticipated, but it is not unanimous. As a matter of fact, not being unanimous, three Fed board governors said we need to raise rates today. Today. So it's not unanimous that rates are going to go up or down. Here's my point. If the people that make these decisions can't agree, what's going on in your portfolio? Because if we don't know, if we don't have it assessed, it's probably going to cost us money. And you know, I was talking to a client that came in a couple of weeks ago. Heather and I was just thinking about it. And he was just like, John, you know, do we really need to come do this review? It's the summer. You know, we don't have the end of the year stuff. And I'm like, oh my gosh, this is the perfect time to do it. We got time to change things or to put some things in place. We got half a year to do it. This is fabulous.
1: Yeah.
0: When we went through it, he said, but how much difference could it make? And I'm like, and I asked the question. If you don't mind me asking, he's not fully retired yet. He said, I was like, what do you get paid per hour? And he said, man, I got a good job. You know, I make a couple hundred bucks an hour. I was like, what if you could get a couple $1,000 an hour? He goes, whoa, now I'm willing to listen. Mm-hmm. I was like, right. Most of our annual reviews are 25 minutes to an hour. And very rarely can we not find a couple little changes to make that would put thousands of dollars in a client's pocket. Not because we're smarter, because we're actually doing the things that everyone gives lip service to, but they don't implement it. What we're talking about is we know the tax law changes. Now we get a pretty good gauge of what your income is going to be like this year. Now we can see if you're on path for that bonus. And by the way, if you get that bonus, it changes your tax strategy. It does, because you get more money. Do we need to defer that? Do we need to put it in something else? Do we need to take income from other areas and safeguard those? See, that's the whole point.
1: Yeah.
0: Thousands of dollars. Now, here's the interesting thing. How often do you call your CPA in the middle of summer? Let me guess, never. Unless you get a letter from
1: there. They're sitting there by the phone. Nobody wants to talk to them. April 15th came and went. Now they're just sitting there waiting for somebody to pay attention to them.
0: Most CPAs that I know have places in Florida. Or Mexico or the Caribbean, and they are sipping on Mai Tais and pina coladas, and they are listening to Kenny Chesney, and they are having a great time because they know what happens. Come the second week of January, going all the way through often April or May, they are in the third level of Dante's Inferno. Dante's Inferno was another thing that he basically called hell. That's where they are, and they got to deal with that. So this time of year, they are not doing any of that work. Our office often is, because we're the ones saying, wow, these tax law changes, now that we have true guidance, we can see how these affect. Now that we have half a year to do some real work, let's do that. Mm-hmm. And we're often talking thousands. So what can you do mid-year? Put thousands of dollars in your pocket or save those by getting the right information. If you don't have a guy that does that, give my people a call. That's what our team does. They're looking for little, small changes that can make a major impact over time. And no, we're not talking you're going to save $100,000 tomorrow. We're talking about, man, if you made little, small changes for the next 10 years, you may have hundreds of thousands of dollars more money by doing it mid-season. So there's the big thing. Okay. Don't let the middle of the year, the summer doldrums, take effect on when we should be doing our best planning. All right, that's number one.
1: Okay.
0: Number two, cash, cash, cash, cash, cash. There are more people sitting on hoards of cash than I've seen in a long time. Now, here's the thing. Some of that's good if we're worried about the market. But guys, cash right now, people have more cash than they need to do anything with. You can deploy that. Interest rates are still very high. They're still very strong. There are all kinds of ways where you don't have to sit in cash, but you can have cash style alternatives that will do a few things. Potentially safeguard you from taxes, potentially defer or eliminate taxes. How great would that be? But with that extra cash, or secondarily, you can put yourself in a great position. If the markets do go through the roof from here, you can make a pretty good amount on the upside. If the markets go down into the dumpster from here, you may not have any losses at all, or you can control how much you're down. Cash right now is one of my least favorite investments if it's more than, let's say, 10% of your portfolio. I talked to a couple weeks ago, and they came in and they were sitting on $800,000 in cash on a $1.1 million portfolio.
1: Oh, geez.
0: And all I asked was, hey, that's fine. I get it. Are you worried about something? Are you nervous?
1: Yeah.
0: Did you just sell a property and you don't know what to do with that property yet? I'm like, no, John, the market's been going up and we've been nervous about that. And so because of that, we went to cash and we've just been there. Well, here's the thing, Heather, if they had been in really good money market funds or cash alternatives that pay a little bit more, like paid 3.5%, 4.25%, I wouldn't have had an issue. They had it in their Fidelity account paying less than 0.37%. They were leaving all that money on the table. By the way, if you just get normal money market rates on $800,000, that's over $30,000 a year. That's not what they were getting. They were getting less than $3,000 a year.
1: Yeah.
0: That's a $27,000 change in that person's situation because they hadn't looked at it. They hadn't looked at it and paid attention to the fact that, whoa, whoa, whoa, I know I got a lot of cash, but what am I getting paid on that? Not enough. So cash right now, look at it. Understand, if you do not have a strategy, if you do not have a clear strategy for what to do with that cash, either now or at a future date, if there becomes an opportunity, then unfortunately, you do not have a proper written investment plan. You need that. That's how people get wealthy and stay wealthy in the long run, a written plan that they stick with, right? So if we're just using our gut check to feel that, oh, I'm going to have this money in cash, or I'm going to buy all this in SpaceX, and oh, now I'm going to pull that out and I'm going to put all this in Nvidia or Apple. Guys, those are not sage advice things to do. We want to make certain that we get it right. Cash right now is causing one of the biggest issues because number one, we can mitigate taxes on it. Number two, we can make it work better for us. And the last one, RMDs, required minimum distributions. Whether you already have to take them or you got them coming up in a period of time, this is where you want to plan for those suckers because this is what will derail even the best financial plans. You heard me. Even the best financial plans, if you do not have a tax strategy to go along with it. RMDs are one of the causes of people going into a higher tax bracket in retirement than the one that they were in and they were working. You have to plan for that. If nothing else, if the one thing you have not done is look, how do your RMDs affect you now or when you start taking them? Mm-hmm. And how many years will they affect you? When you see how our CPAs and tax attorneys, when they go through those numbers, it will change your idea forever on having to pull out money from your accounts because it made my eyes pop in a way that I haven't seen in a very long time. So we want to make sure mid-year review, this is not the time to get, you know, caught up in the summer doldrums or get be sad about the fact that the cold weather's coming or happy.
1: It's actually a great time. There's nothing going on usually in August. It's hot outside. Like I said, the vacations have been winding down. Like, carpe this summer lull moment before the frenzy of the fall and holidays hit.
0: When you start to hear that the college snare drums kicking off football season and the roar of the crowd. Yeah, do that roar now, though, things get really kicked off, because I would much rather you be paying attention to football than finances when the football is actually happening.
1: I think that I speak on behalf of almost everybody listening to us on WHAS when I say same. Yes, I would rather be paying attention to football and Rotel Dip and all those other good things than worrying about what's my tax strategy. So let's knock it out now. Now is the time. We've just passed the mid-year mark. Take the bull by the horns. John and his team, they're here to help you do that with a mid-year checkup of your own. 502-317-0840. 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
8: Listen, whether it's your first time or your fifth time at my show, I'm going to treat y'all just like I treat my family. I really will. I'm going to start a group text with you in it. I'm going to start a second one without you. Then I'm going to talk about you in the wrong group text. You ever do that? Send a text about somebody, but you forget they're in that text. I sent a text to my mom, my sister, about my brother. I'm like, ugh, he's so annoying. Then my brother responds, who's annoying? Oh, dad.
1: Angela Johnson Reyes. If you are not familiar with her, look her up. She is hilarious because everything she talks about is real life. Like, that's very real. I'm in the middle of this, John. You and I were talking about how I'm planning my mom's 80th birthday. And absolutely. I have several text threads going. And everybody's got their one favorite cousin.
0: Sure.
1: That you can really just get into it with. And I was saying to my cousin, I was like, I am deleting this entire thread. Once I get this party figured out, I have to delete. In fact, I'm probably just going to throw out my phone, change my number. Emmy, the stuff that she and I have said about our family members on this thread is not for anybody else to see.
0: And I can 100% relate to exactly what the comedian was just saying about, yeah, you know, the threads. I have some where our family's on it, and we don't have a huge family, but still, yeah, you got like 12 or 13, you know, people on there. And enough. I will be black. I mean, it amazes me when people will say something. It's like, oh my gosh. Luckily, thank goodness, I very rarely, if ever, respond to anything on these threads.
1: All right. Smart.
0: I'm just, you know, kept in the loop, if you will.
1: That's right.
0: But the thing is, I was like, oh my gosh, do they not realize that she's on there? Do they not realize that he's on there?
1: Right.
0: And then they were like, oh, foot in mouth. And I'm like, yeah, maybe a little bit. But that's just family, right?
1: Technology.
0: Family dynamics.
1: Technology will bite you in the butt. And we've been talking recently about how it's coming on fall. Family season is upon us. All of the family togetherness. And hopefully there won't be any kind of fighting. Hopefully everything will stay calm and cool and collected in your households. However, things that, I mean, you've literally seen families get into it in the office, have you not?
0: Oh, without question. I'd say a good 60 to 70% of what I do is truly marriage counseling.
1: Yeah.
0: And anymore, you know, because we do, you know, a lot of legacy planning, you know, for the next generation or even for, you know, great grandkids and stuff like that. You know, it is amazing how much those things come up and people will just, they go off.
1: They will run their mouths. Other. They will do. Listen, I really, this story is good. Did you read this story that I sent you? We want to talk about?
0: I don't know if I did.
1: It's juicy. So lean in. So, okay. So there was a story.
0: Spill the tea. Spill the tea, girl. So, you do it.
1: So there was a story and it was on MSN.com published the story. Okay. So there was a daughter and I guess her dad got remarried and so he passed and the daughter was told she's going to receive nothing after her father died because everything is going to his new wife. Cut to daughter shows up to the attorney's office, documentation in hand, showing what assets existed before and after the marriage, a signed letter explaining how her father wanted things divided and legal authority over his financial affairs, John Hicks.
0: Mm-hmm.
1: Gauntlet falls.
0: For real. And the craziest thing is, you know, growing up, you know, my dad was a small town attorney and a small town judge.
1: Yeah.
0: And that suffices. He's so basically what could have been years of drawn out courtroom drama was basically done by having proper documentation. And the daughter did nothing. I mean, the whole point was the daughter, she was owed that. Her dad wanted her to
1: have that.
0: And so the right thing, we make the assumption, the right thing in the end was done. But this is the whole point, right? So everything that we do in our office, everything comes down to how can we get to the point where we've saved enough that we can basically, quote unquote, relax or do the things that we want in retirement, hopefully have enough money for as long as we live. And then if something happens to one person in the couple, have enough of the surviving spouse to live, but then go to the next generation. So that's what we call lifestyle or life planning, right? Mm-hmm. So we want to make sure that we have the right protection of our assets, that we have the right income, that we have the right tax design, that the wealth transfers good and we can pay for healthcare. So many people this day and age have amassed tremendous amounts of money, millions and millions, and some people tens of millions or even more dollars, and they want it to go to the right people. Because of that, for the first time in a very, very long time, I say for the first time in the last 3 years, I've really shifted my thoughts. My dad always said, as a small town attorney, he said, you know, trusts, they sound really sexy. They're really good to talk about at the water cooler or when you're at a dinner party. They sound good, but for most people, they're not necessarily the best thing for them because they can be expensive if you have to pay a trustee. They can stop the money from going for where the person that passed away, where they wanted it to go. It didn't actually end up going to the right people. It ended up going for other things. And so that's why I was really kind of not against trusts. I was just really use a fine tooth comb to figure out if they should require it or not.
1: Right.
0: Because of what we just said right now, because of second marriages, divorces of children, divorces of grandchildren over time, what we have found is there are much better ways to structure things than just a simple will. Often correctly done trusts can actually do what we want them to do. They're not for everyone. Right. Mm-hmm. But there's not necessarily an amount of money that someone needs. I used to say, if you're under $3 million, you may or may not really even need a trust. You just want proper titling. You want a well-documented will, and you want to make sure that everything that has been expressed better today, that it's video, so they can actually see what you're doing. Of course, with AI, you know, it's often inadmissible. But the idea is that if you can put your own handwriting on something to express why you're doing it this way, if the kids aren't having their money divided exactly equally, because maybe they helped one kid more with college, the other got a scholarship, or one of them needed more money before they could get their right job. And so because of that, there's all kinds of reasons why someone would not have a perfect 50-50 divide. But then modern trusts and how they're done and how the legal world has adopted these things well, we can have living trusts, you can have irrevocable trust, all these things in different jurisdictions, which means not just the state of Kentucky, not just Texas, not just Florida, but you can use South Dakota or Wyoming or Alaska for different reasons. To look at those is tremendous.
1: Wow.
0: So one of the things I want to talk about right now for the next couple minutes that we have on the show is understanding if a trust is appropriate for you, right?
1: Okay.
0: Or for anyone. So it's not about the amount of money. It's, do you want to control those dollars?
1: Can I jump in real quick before you go into that? By the way, phone number, if you've got questions about trust, do they apply to you? 502-317-0840. You can call or text that number, 502-317-0840. I apologize. Please continue.
0: No. So the idea is that, again, it's not about how much money. It's, do you want or need to control that money when you're gone, right?
1: Right.
0: So for a lot of folks, they will say, well, anything when I'm gone, it goes to my spouse, whether it's the person you were married with your entire life or if it's a second spouse or whatever it is. That creates a little bit of an issue, right? For the example that we just heard in the story right here, where a daughter whose father wanted her to have some money, maybe not all of it, but a portion of it, had to basically prove to the court that she was allowed and entitled and should have received that money.
1: Wow.
0: A trust often fixes that because we dictate what happens while we're alive. We can dictate what happens once we're gone for a surviving spouse. And we can dictate after that second person's gone where we want the money to go after that point in time, whether it goes to a charity or a church or your children or your grandchildren, or if you want to, what often we look at is generationally skip. There are ways where a lot of times, like, hey, I've given my kids everything. I educated them. I did the right thing. But I want to make sure that my grandkids are taken care of correctly, right?
1: Mm-hmm.
0: So that is where a lot of people will consider trust, especially if they've saved a good amount of money, millions of dollars. They want to make sure that it goes to where they want. A trust can do that. Just because you live in one state does not mean that that is the best state to administer or to deal with that trust. There are all kinds of other jurisdictions in the United States that may make one state better than another. There's no right or wrong. There's no rhyme or reason. It's just different laws in different places allow you to do different things. So even if you have a trust in the state that you live in, it may not be perfect or the best for what you want to accomplish. So this is always why it's really important. And what I have discovered over the years is most people that manage your money really don't understand your taxes. And most people that understand your taxes really don't understand trust or estate documents. And most people that are attorneys that deal with trust and estate documents, they don't even always title those assets to your trust correctly. They say, well, that should be your financial guy. It is not his guy. It is not his job to tell the attorney what to do unless it's part of what they do. And most CPAs are just like, whoa, that's a legal thing or that's a finance
1: thing.
0: There's
1: a lot of pointing. Thing. There's a lot of fingers in the air pointing other people.
0: Literally.
1: Which
0: and
1: is so frustrating
0: point.
1: To the person who's the saver just standing in the middle of the finger pointers trying to get something done, John.
0: And that's the whole point. If you have someone very skilled at insurance, they may not understand the tax side.
1: Yeah.
0: If you have someone very skilled at drafting the trust, they may not really understand the tax portion as well as you'd like them to, or you have a real estate in a different state, right?
1: Yeah.
0: So the best thing that anyone can do is seek out a holistic fiduciary advisor who has all of those people, not in their own silos, but working together in one group. That's what we have at my firm, but we built that because of all the times I would call a client CPA and he didn't know what I was talking about. Or I would talk to the attorney and he would say, no, we've done the trust, but they didn't title any assets to the trust.
1: Right.
0: Well, that makes it worthless. The client spent tens of thousands of dollars on a trust that's worthless. Or I would call another financial institution and just say, hey, how do you have this titled? And it is not titled in the way that the client told me they wanted. So all these things, that's why we have CPAs and tax attorneys on our staff, in our office every day.
1: Yeah.
0: We don't just refer stuff out because I need them to look at it and say, hey, this is what the client wants. Does what we're saying here on the tax side, does that jive with the investment side? Mm-hmm. Hold on, but then does that jive with the insurance side? Well, then does that jive with the trust side? And again, once you see that they all are working together correctly, is that what the client still wants to do? Yes or no? And then we know the marching orders to take in that particular direction. What we have found is that very few, less than 5% of all financial institutions out there work this way. And so that's why we've adopted this philosophy, because how would you like to know that what you've done actually happens the way you want it to? This is why my dad, being a small town attorney and a judge, did not really like trusts. He saw it take over a lot of people's ideas of what they wanted to do and change it completely. He didn't like that because he watched a lot of good people not be able to get access to money because of the way the trust was done. Mm. But if you have a skilled person looking at all those various pieces, chances are you're in a much better position to understand it and make sure that it's what you need. If you need to change it, they can hopefully help you change it too, right? That's the idea. 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
1: That number you're dialing, 502-317-0840. You can call or text that number. Just text the word plan and we will send you back a link to our calendar and you can schedule your initial appointment time with John and his team right there from your smartphone through that calendar link. 502-317-0840. If you are near or in retirement, if you've saved at least $500,000, let's begin the conversation about helping you understand what your options are when it comes to your estate and legacy plan. 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
6: Removing the acting label. I'm Paul Stevens, Fox News. The Senate confirming Todd Blanche as Attorney General overnight.
7: The Senate is leaving town for August recess with two major items off their checklist. One of the big ones, acting Attorney General Todd Blanche, whose nomination once appeared to be doomed, is set to take the helm as the country's top law enforcement official. His narrow confirmation comes after Senator Bill Cassidy backed him, and it was a key vote after Republicans Susan Collins and Lisa Murkowski sided with Democrats to oppose him.
8: On this vote, the yeas are 50, the nays are 49. The nomination is confirmed.
7: Blanche is reacting, saying, "I am deeply honored by the trust and confidence President Trump has placed in me to lead the Department of Justice as our great nation's 88th Attorney General."
6: And that's Fox's Madeline Rivera. The Senate also advancing a bipartisan spending bill as well. The U.S. and Iran may be on the verge of an agreement to open the Strait of Hormuz.
9: President Trump says negotiations are going well to reopen the Strait of Hormuz. He's saying he's taking a personal role in the negotiations, and he expects news on that front anytime soon. Some military analysts have expressed caution about what Iran's real intentions might be. One potential sticking point in any deal would be the level of control Iran would have over ships that pass through the strait. Would they be able to tax them, issue fees of any kind? That's something the U.S. has already rejected, and the U.S. does have leverage in the negotiations, not only due to military force, but due to the naval blockade already in place. Finally, U.S. Treasury Department saying a new round of economic sanctions is now targeting Iran's banking system.
6: Fox's Steve Harrigan. The Pentagon revoking former U.S. Air Force Secretary Frank Kendall's eligibility for classified info, barring him from holding any sensitive position, alleging Friday he disclosed sensitive info about the new Qatari-gifted Air Force One. 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
7: New top law enforcement official. I'm Angelo Bavaro, Fox News. President Trump's nearly doomed attorney general pick, Todd Blanche, squeaked through Senate confirmation overnight after a last-minute Republican lifeline.
8: His narrow confirmation comes after Senator Bill Cassidy backed him, and it was a key vote after Republicans Susan Collins and Lisa Murkowski sided with Democrats to oppose him.
9: On this vote, the yeas are 50, the nays are 49. The nomination is confirmed.
8: Blanche is reacting, saying, "I am deeply honored by the trust and confidence President Trump has placed in me to lead the Department of Justice as our great nation's 88th Attorney General."
7: Fox's Madeline Rivera. The Senate also advanced a bipartisan interim spending bill, which helps avoid a government shutdown. President Trump says he's planning to appeal to the Supreme Court after a lower court ordered the halt of construction on the White House ballroom.
10: Federal appeals court affirming 2-1 that whether, quote, a massive ballroom should be constructed is for Congress to decide and not a matter for executive self-help. And it cites the Constitution as assigning Congress, not the executive, the responsibility to decide proposed changes to the physical design of the White House, and that in order to move forward, the Trump administration must obtain Congress's authorization. Well, President Trump blasted the ruling on Truth Social, saying, in part, quote, "We are presidents elected by the people of the United States of America and have many rights, including the right to fix, renovate, secure, protect, and beautify the White House grounds, which has been built and rebuilt and renovated and re-renovated, repaired, and simply made better."
7: Fox's Chanley Painter. Former President Joe Biden's prostate cancer has spread to other parts of his body. That's according to his son Hunter in a new interview with the BBC. Hunter also said the cancer is causing his father pain, even as he continues to speak out on public issues. 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
6: Hot temps for the weekend, highs in the lower 90s for today with mainly dry skies. Perhaps a few isolated showers and storms could fire up. Overnight down into the 70s, then for tomorrow, another hot and humid day with highs in the lower 90s with a stray storm possible. I'm WLKY meteorologist Suzanne Horgan.
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12: Well, we're in the Louisville studios here on Shelbyville Road, and I'm with my favorite son-in-law, Trey Juergens. And Trey, we have, I guess probably about a year ago, been experimenting with this, and it's really going over really well. We always called it the 10-minute fiduciary phone call. We've done that for years. But then all of a sudden, we started this Talk to Tony campaign. And I think it bodes well for us because I was talking to somebody the other day. We're one of the few firms that I know of our size. We're a pretty good-sized firm where you literally have this much access to the owner of the company. So that's why we said Talk to Tony. So, for instance, if you wanted to right now, folks, you could go to the website at TonyWalkerFinancial.com, you'll see that there. So from your perspective, because you talk to a lot of people who become clients, you get to meet them after they've decided to move forward. What has this whole campaign of Talk to Tony and having access to me done in terms of your world and the perception of our clients?
13: You know, I do think it is still shocking for people to have access to talk to you. I think the 10-minute fiduciary phone call is an absolute mouthful. Talk to Tony's a little easier to say. But no, I think when people click that button, fill out that information, they're still shocked that they don't have to jump through all these hoops to have access to your advice.
12: And I think, too, you know, we think about the appointment process. Well, I'll walk you through this, folks. If you're wondering, well, how's this work? You click on the Talk to Tony. We've even got now, it should be working as we record this in late July. We've got an appointment scheduler. Have you checked that out? Is that working pretty well? It seems like it is. And tell people how that would work if they wanted to schedule their own appointment.
13: Yeah, people are busy. A lot of our prospective clients are still working. They're not yet retired. So their schedule is not as flexible as some of our retired clients. So if they want to just go ahead and schedule some time to talk to you, they can live schedule right there on the website.
12: Or if you want to, we will just call you by phone and arrange that phone appointment. Either way, it's fine with us. So it's TonyWalkerFinancial.com, or you could even just call in. Even if it's over the weekend, we have a live answering service. We'll get back in touch. But that number is 877-499-9255. And then I guess in conclusion, Trey, the reason we're even talking about this, you said, Tony, you got to hear about this one. So set the stage with somebody who recently decided to work with us. Again, you came into the fray to help get everything set up and take care of them. But what was their comment about this whole Talk to Tony thing?
13: Yeah, so he had retired from the same employer after, I think he said, 43 years.
12: Wow.
13: So he had worked, saved in, it was a pension previously that rolled into a 401k. He'd been with the same employer. He said there was, I think, three or four custodians over that time that handled the money in his retirement account. But the comment that he said at our final meeting in the process, our delivery of all their final binder, is he said that 10-minute initial phone call with Tony, I think he actually called in and spoke with me first. We set up that 10-minute phone call, and he said, in that 10 minutes, I received more financial advice than I had in my 40-something years of dealing with these different companies. Wow. So I think it just bodes well, the ability you have to diagnose retirees' fears and concerns. He said, Tony, ask me questions. And he said it was refreshing to have someone immediately devoted to trying to help me and my concerns in retirement. And he said, within 10 minutes, I just felt comfortable. I felt ready to meet, and I felt like somebody really cared.
14: So you've worked 30 or 40 years slaving away at work so you can save away money into your 401k, and now you arrive at the biggest financial decision you're ever going to make, where to invest your 401k plan. Think about it. For all these years, you've had a steady paycheck, compliments from your employer for all of your hard work that you dedicated to them. But now, all of a sudden, you've got to figure out how to replace that paycheck with the money you've been saving. No wonder you're worried about what to do and who to trust with that money. Which is why we at Tony Walker Financial are providing a brand new free service called Talk to Tony. And here's how

0: trucks or to drive to the branch and just go, I was trying to stop a payment on a check. Well, with us in the studios is Mr. Craig Davis, Juanita Jackson, Wes Walker, and Trey Juergens. Let's go around the room a little bit. Of course, how long have you been with us, Craig?
1: 3 years.
0: 3 years. And you were in the mortgage business, and I know you were served as a missionary and things like that. So you've been around people and serving people for years. But how would you explain the culture here and our emphasis on serving and this human touch and why we value it so much and it's such an emphasis of what we do here?
1: Well, it starts when the phone rings. You know, we try to get the phone as quickly as possible. I'll tell people when they see the staff sheet, over 20 people, they'll say, who do I call about? And I say, you just call, tell the person who answers your question, and they'll get you to the right person. So they don't have to know all of the different departments and who does what, those kinds of things. Somebody's going to be able to take the call and get them the answer that we need. I see on rollover calls, these overseas call centers or super long hold times, sometimes an hour or more, that it takes to actually just reach a person. And so they have this pretty simple question, but they just can't get somebody on that can answer it for them.
0: So you've been on some rollover calls that have lasted over an hour?
1: Oh, yeah. There are a number of times where I'll say, I'll tell you what, Tony, how about I drop you off the call? I'll stay on hold. I can do some other work. I'll leave the speakerphone on, and I just work on other stuff until I get somebody.
0: Wow.
1: Then I add the client back in the line.
0: If you know me, that would be unacceptable. If I heard of you all putting on somebody on hold for an hour, that'd be the last free lunch I bought you, wouldn't it, Craig?
1: No,
0: that's awesome.
1: Yeah.
0: Okay, Juanita, your thoughts on just this human touch and how important it is to us and how much our clients appreciate it.
2: It's important to our clients. We have situations where the client may have experienced fraud at their bank. I had one very recently that finally gave up trying to reach someone because of the call trees and the holds, trying to reach a larger bank, that they just got in their car and drove over here because they knew they would see a person and we would begin to immediately assist them with removing any accounts that could have been jeopardized. So it's very important to the client. I also worked recently trying to reach a financial institution for a client. They were standing in the financial institution. I called the local number and still got the call tree, could not reach the branch, had to, essentially go there because it is difficult. And when they call here, they say, I need to speak with Craig. We know who Craig is. And we just send him straight over to Craig. There isn't an extension or a line or a second call tree to figure out whether he's available. We know who's available and we know what their department is and their expertise is in, and we'll get them there quickly.
0: And then, like I said, if we can't find the right person or somebody's on hold with another call, they will get a call back immediately. That's another thing I stress with the staff. That's fine if we have to take a message, but they're not going to be called back tomorrow, next week. It's going to be immediately.
2: And we're going to accommodate them. So just as Craig was sharing, we will stay on hold on the client's behalf, let them go about their day, and then loop them back into the call once we finally get an agent. And the agent doesn't usually have a problem with that. So we don't need for them to sit, on hold for 30 minutes when we can just leave that on speaker and reach them later. We want to accommodate the client. We understand their time is important too.
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5: Thank you, Tony.
0: Tell us a little bit about the process.

0: you went through in finding an advisor and the number of years, actually, you said you've kind of been considering this.
1: We found you on the television, watched it a couple times, and we found ourselves kind of learning as we go.
0: What was it about Tony Walker Financial that finally put the decision in your hands to say, let's do this?
2: The who we talked to before wasn't really a good fit. Coming here, this is our home.
1: Yeah. Gave us the tools and things to, to help us understand the process and become comfortable with this choice. And Ron said it best, it was a good fit because we felt like our investment money, a hard-earned dollar, could be put into different buckets that were more secure for us in the future.
0: Would you describe, if you don't mind, I'm very proud of the staff here, as you know, the feelings you've had in terms of working with the staff and the ease of the staff. Any comments about that so far?
1: From the time we walked in the door, everyone here, it was an easy process for us to come in and get to know everybody. And when we left, we talked about it. It was an easy choice to make. We were still getting the tools necessary to understand the process. And that was sent home with us as well. So when we decided this is a good fit, Ron said, this is where I feel comfortable in making sure my money for the future is secure.
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0: As we continue our series on annuities, the last episode we talked about something called a fixed interest annuity. Today we're going to talk about something called a fixed indexed annuity. Now again, real quick history of these. They came out roughly around 9/11. This is when I began selling them. Back then they were not very popular. Very few people were selling them. Now they've turned out to be kind of the wonder child. And actually we're going to see in a minute they're not paying as well as they used to. And there's some reasons from that. But they still have a place. Again, it's called a fixed indexed annuity. By the way, anytime you see the word fixed, that means that the product is issued by the insurance company. The principal's guaranteed. Anything you make on the product, you'll never lose. Okay, that's what fixed means. So let's use an example. Last episode, we talked about $100,000 going to a fixed interest. Maybe you decide to put money in a fixed indexed annuity. So the first thing you got to watch is a lot of people selling these will start assuming you're going to make 6 or 7%, 8% rate of return. Why is that? Well, there may be something linked to the S&P called a cap. And that annual cap might be 8%. Now you gotta watch that because the 8% doesn't mean you'll make 8%. It just means during the course of the 1 year that you have this term, if the market goes up, even if it goes up 20%, it means it's gonna be capped at 8. If the market goes up 8, you'll make 8. But what if the market loses things? And this is a good selling point. If it loses things, you're not going to make anything. And then you might say, well, in that case, zero is my hero, I guess, because I'd been in the stock market, I would have lost a lot of money. So the cap is just the most the insurance company will pay if the stock market reaches the cap or goes above. Indexed annuities may not make anything, though. This frustrates people sometimes. They'll say, well, the market was all over the place. It depends on the contract year and when you took it out and what the market does. Now, the problem is, over time, some companies are only paying 2 to 3% on their caps. All right, so they're not paying as much money. So even if the market does 7 or 8%, if it has a 3% cap, you're only going to make 3%. Could it do much higher than that? Absolutely. But we found over the years that with fluctuations in the market, years where you're going to make 0%, using about a 3% average is about as much as you're going to do. There's also something they're going to put on there called a participation rate. The par rates, when I first started selling these, were like 90%. If the market went up 20%, you'd get 90% of 20 or 18%. Now these par rates is about 25 to 50. And then also, too, to make it more complicated, a lot of these insurance companies have come out with their own indices. It's hard to track. Be very careful when somebody's illustrating something with these high rates. 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We've made this really easy. 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

0: In keeping with our theme of the personal touch that Tony Walker Financial is so well known for, I thought it would be good to go back in time to a period of my life for about, it's about 10 years. This would have been back in the mid-90s all the way through about mid-2000s. So there was a period of time where I was really doing a lot of soul searching in terms of what I wanted for the business, the types of clients I felt that I could best serve, who we were trying to serve, how we would locate these folks, what were these folks really looking for in terms of a retirement specialist. And with that came a lot of seminars that I went to, a lot of workshops. I've literally read over 100 books on marketing and personality profiles, and I just dig that stuff. I really love it. So I guess that's why over the years, just through the help of a lot of people and God's grace, quite frankly, we have gotten so good at this personal touch that we've been talking about in today's show. And nowhere could I see a better example of the personal touch is by an author that I really have a lot of respect for, who I read back in the day on multiple occasions, a lot of his books, named Harry Beckwith. Harry Beckwith. And this particular book is called The Invisible Touch, the subtitle, The Four Keys to Modern Marketing. It made so much sense, because when you think about it, as the old Zig Ziglar once said, everybody's selling something, you just don't know it yet. And that's because nothing happens in this world unless something is sold. It's just the way things work. It's part of capitalism. But what is a business that's selling something? We're selling services, we're selling products, we're selling this worry-free retirement concept. What is it really about? And as Mr. Beckwith says in this book, again, it's called The Invisible Touch. It's an awesome book. He says this: business is based on people. He goes on to say that people miss being connected today. And the key is, you have to make clients, or prospective clients in our case, who are maybe contacting us for the first time. Maybe that you're sitting here listening to this show and listening to this fellow that you may not even know who I am. You might say, well, I've heard of Tony Walker, but I don't really know what you do. Well, we're in the business of helping savers worry less about money. Well, how do we do that? We do that by putting our clients first and making them feel important. And the key word is, we connect with them. You see, when you think about it, as we record this particular segment in July of 2026, we think we're all more connected, you know, through the internet or through social media. And I would argue, sincerely argue, that we are becoming more disconnected. We're not more connected. We're more disconnected. Why are we more disconnected? I believe there's too much stimuli out there. I mean, let's face it, let's go back in the 70s. I'm not trying to go back in time here and be too nostalgic, but back in the 70s, it was hard to connect with people, and you could only connect with a few people at a time. You did that by phone. You did it in person. You might have a workshop of sorts where people met in person, but everybody was in person. To me, it was more connected, more relatable. Now, with all this internet and social media and AI, folks, I would argue that we are more disconnected than ever. And it kind of gets into this invisible touch. So how do we see the connection? Well, you see the connection, or this invisible touch, through the people. And this is why I've set up an organization that I believe is unlike any other organization. Think about it. First of all, for this size organization as a planning firm, and we're not trying to tout our wares too much here, but think about this. We have over 4,000 clients. I have over 20 full-time employees at Tony Walker Financial. I have 4 salaried fiduciaries besides myself, 20 full-time employees, over 4,000 clients, and we oversee more than $1.2 billion dollars of our clients' assets. So how in the world do we keep this personal touch? We do it through purpose. We understand that, yeah, we got to use technology to be more efficient so that we can see more people. That's our purpose. We want to be engaged. And think about this. You're right now listening to the owner of a company that's this size. Most owners of companies this size are not engaged. You probably couldn't even talk to them if you wanted to. We're the opposite. In fact, we've made this so easy to do that you literally, if you want to talk to the owner of the company, particularly if you're retired, nearing retirement, maybe you've come into a large windfall of money from an inheritance or whatever, You can literally talk to me at any time by arranging what we call the free 10-minute fiduciary phone call. We call it Talk to Tony. In fact, that may be you right now. Maybe you're retired. You're nearing retirement. Maybe you don't have an advisor you feel is truly in your corner. Maybe you're feeling like you're going it alone. You're worried about taxes. You know, you've getting all these dinner seminars lately. They're not on selling annuities. They're on trust work and estate planning. And you're thinking, do I even need a trust? And am I even going to go through probate? I'm scared to death. Everything's about fear mongering nowadays. Maybe I would encourage you to step back. Think about talking to somebody that's been doing this for over 42 years. Someone who will sit down and talk to you and find out what it is you're really looking for and show you what this invisible touch that Mr. Beckwith looks like. It's a personal relationship with a planning firm that specializes in helping savers worry less about money. So if that's you, let's talk. Just log on to TonyWalkerFinancial.com. Click on that little Talk to Tony button. You could either arrange that phone call. We've got a scheduler where you can schedule it on your own. Or back to the invisible touch. If you want to call us directly or click the button to follow through, we will literally call you and set up an appointment where you'll be talking to me, Tony Walker, the owner of the company, about your situation. 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As many of you who possibly watched the old TV show I had on for years called Your Money Matters, actually it started out as the Your Money Matters in the 90s and early 2000s, and then morphed into the Worry-Free Retirement TV show. Did close to 1,000 episodes of those shows, if you total them all together. But at the end of every one of those shows, I used to tag it with a brief summary and my humble opinion of what the Bible has to say about money. And nowhere in Scripture does this tie into our show more so than Hebrews 11:2, a powerful verse. As we talk about this idea of the personal touch, and then we quoted Harry Beckwith's book, The Invisible Touch. And isn't that the case with faith? You know, many of you who are believers, or maybe unbelievers, and you're trying to understand who this God is, you realize at some point in your life, the journey to find God and stay in good stead with God really is a journey of faith. So what is faith? Well, the Bible defines it for us in Hebrews 11:2. It simply says that faith is the assurance of things hoped for, H-O-P-E-D, hoped for, the conviction of things not seen. And isn't that the case with our lives? Whether you're going through adversity, whether you're having trouble in your marriage, whether you've lost a spouse, a child, this idea of what is it you now hope for? The things that you hope for basically are things you can't see yet. That's the whole point of hoping for something. It's something in the future. This is why I created the Worry-Free Retirement. It was trying to help people and give them hope that in retirement they would be worry-free. But the problem is you can't see the future. And this is where, as believer, I remind you that God's already got your future laid out. He knows what's going to happen. He knows when it's going to happen. So I would encourage those believers out there who are struggling right now in your faith, read Hebrews 11:2. Remember, this is a God of promises, but with promises comes this idea of faith and hoping for things that aren't seen and to trust God with those things that are troubling you now. Well, speaking of things that might be troubling you now, maybe it's troubling to think that in the future, you don't have really anybody in your corner that understands this thing called retirement planning. You're hoping you'll have a secure retirement. You're hoping you won't run out of money. You're hoping you don't need a trust. You're hoping your family doesn't go through probate. Well, there's only one way to find out and to see what that future might look like, and that's meeting with a retirement specialist like ourselves, Tony Walker Financial, to let us talk to you in person about your situation. 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

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Hey, it's the Beacon with Michael Brown. 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Keyword, Mike or Michael. Tell me anything, ask me anything. And on social media, whether it's Facebook, Instagram, or X, it's generally at Michael D. Brown, at Michael D. Brown. And then don't forget the Substack. It's at heckofajob.com, heckofajob.com. I'm listening to a podcast about international affairs that I tend to listen to a lot. Not a lot, but I try to catch it as much as I can. And the guest on this podcast made an argument this past week that just stopped me cold. And that was this, that the war in Ukraine and the war in Iran are not running on separate tracks anymore. In fact, these two wars are starting to touch each other. And that if a Ukrainian drone hits the

0: I know what it is.
1: It's sports.
2: Don't worry.
1: Girls.
2: I know.
1: Like
2: you're
1: if I go into the algorithm, I'm just being honest with everybody. It's sports and pretty girls. Now, what I actually think is the most crazy thing about this Instagram algorithm in general, I don't know if we've talked about this on the program, the AI fake pretty yes. girls are now starting to wipe out the actual pretty girls on Instagram. Buck, it's to the point now where I see a pretty girl, I can't even tell if it's a real person or if it's just an AI bot creation of a pretty girl, which is now funny.
2: Yeah.
1: The competition for pretty girls is not other pretty girls primarily on Instagram influencing. It's whether it's actually a real person or not.
0: Again, not coming down hard on this one way or the other. I'm just saying, guys, don't announce for no reason that your Instagram algorithm is just beautiful women in lingerie because, you know, your wife or your girlfriend doesn't really need to hear that. But back to the election results here. We're talking about Mr. Al-Sayed and what this means. I'll give you a little preview. I think Clay and I are going to, as often happens, we never do this beforehand. I think it's just because while we agree on a lot, we have just somewhat different dispositions and perspectives on the world around us. I think he thinks Al-Sayed is toast against Mike Rogers, and I am worried.
1: Well,
0: and I am concerned.
1: Here's what I would say. Yes.
0: I don't want to do this right now, but go ahead. We've got to hold it.
1: I don't know that I would say toast. This is going to be a super close race, right? Michigan, we said yesterday, a Senate candidate from the Republican side has not won in Michigan since the 1990s, who's a Republican. So this is going to be a tough battleground race. But I am very optimistic.
0: Very optimistic. You sound like my dad calling who's going to win the football game Sunday. It's clearly going to be the Giants, but I mean, maybe the Cowboys. Like, okay, you know, having a little two sides there.
1: I mean, it's going to come down to 2 points one way or the other. It's going to be 51-49 one way or the other, I think.
0: So we're going to dive into that certainly some more and what this means. But Clay, I want to set the table a bit with what we are seeing right now and in this primary and what's going on. Five states held primaries yesterday. Okay. Kansas, Michigan, Missouri, Virginia, and Washington. By far the one that's getting the most attention, as we've already discussed, is the very narrow defeat of Haley Stevens by Abdul Al-Sayed. So it was a 1 percentage point difference, 15,000 votes over 1 million cast. That's a big deal. The Democrats, the other races are not really, I'm trying to skip through to just the ones that we care about. Rep John James, who is Trump-backed, is now facing off against Benson for the governor's race in Michigan. So that will be interesting as well. So you got a governor's race with a Trump-backed candidate on the Republican side who's got a real shot. You've got Kansas, the governor's race there. Nothing that's really getting that much attention. And, you know, the Washington has a top two primary system, so we'd have to spend some more time on that. But the broadest takeaway here, Clay, I think, is you have this continued rise of far left candidates within the Democrat Party. There is clearly a trend here. The trend is not definitive, but the trend is real, and I don't see it slowing down anytime soon.
1: Well, I think what it represents, and this is the analogy that I would draw. I think what it represents is in 2022, there was such frustration with Joe Biden and the way that the 2020 election went and COVID and everything else that I said I expected there to be a red tsunami. And you got it a little bit in New York and you got it a little bit in Florida, and the House did flip, but
0: We got it big time in Florida. It just didn't wash around the rest of the country.
1: But that's correct. And a reason why it didn't ultimately wash around the rest of the country was Democrats had been strategic and they had helped to elevate the further right candidate in all of the Republican primaries. They were actually out there buying ads to support right wing candidates. And so as all of this played out, I think in a very significant way, Republicans overreached in 2022, and that cost us in a bunch of otherwise close environments. And we didn't get the same result in Florida and New York on the East Coast that we got in much of the rest of the country as a result. And frankly, a lot of those 2022 races, you go back and look, incumbents basically won everywhere. And Democrats won a lot of really close races that came down to the very fine margin. And so as a part of all of this, I think that what you may see is Democrats angry, frustrated, furious.

0: states over 2024 in Trump. And so they're actually going with the farthest left-wing candidate, which may not play very well at all, Buck, in the general elections.
1: So one thing, a couple of other names have come up here. Donovan McKinney Clay, Michigan's 13th congressional district. He defeated incumbent Sri Thanadar, who some of you might be like, who is that guy? If you see him, if you see a clip of him, you'll be like, oh, that guy. He has had some viral clips in the past. But this is a DSA-endorsed guy. Donovan McKinney was a Democratic Socialist-endorsed candidate. So he's now probably going to win that seat. I know it's just one congressional seat. Rashida Tlaib easily won. She smoked her competitor. So anyone who thinks, oh, the squad is not over. The squad is still thriving. And then in the state legislative races of Michigan, Kansas, and Missouri and Washington, you had a number of explicitly DSA. Now, I understand that's just if you don't live in those states, you're like, they don't really affect me. But it's a little bit of the farm team for congressional seats, right? That's the JV before the varsity of the national level. And you had a whole bunch of Chris Gilmer, Isaiah Harris, Jimmy Lapp, Sean Scott, Jalen Scott. You had a whole bunch of people who are DSA endorsed who won. Now, they have to continue to win. This is just a primary, but you know, you're not seeing Democrats walk away from the DSA thing. And Clay, you got Bernie Sanders out there saying things like, oh, we can't judge, far left streamer Hassan Piker by saying America deserved 9/11. He belongs in the party. He belongs in the party more than James Carville. This is what you're hearing from people who are very prominent voices among Democrats. So they're making plenty of room for the ultra progressive commie maniacs.
0: Yeah. And look, I think in Wisconsin, I think Republicans have a really good chance of winning the governor's race there. In fact, Republicans are favored to win because it looks like they're going to nominate Francesca Hong. Now, to be fair, in the markets out there, Michigan is still favored to vote for Abdul El-Sayed. But I laid it out yesterday. I think he's got major issues with Jewish voters. You mentioned John James, who's going to be on the program again soon, the Republican nominee for governor in Michigan. He's a black guy. Why does that matter, you might say? Well, El-Sayed has got issues with black voters. They overwhelmingly voted for Haley Stevens. Now, maybe some of those guys and gals are going to come back into the big tent now that El-Sayed is there. But I think he's going to struggle in the Detroit area. And, Buck, I'll just say I know the state of Michigan really, really well. Everyone who lives remotely in a rural place, there are still some old school Democrats in many of these rural locations. Man, they are not going to show up and vote for Abdul El-Sayed. And these are, I'm not talking about the diehard, dyed-in-the-wool political people. I'm talking about just your regular, hardworking people out there in Michigan. I think they're going to show up and they're going to vote for Mike Rogers. Now, it's going to be close because Michigan is a 50-50 state, and we know they could run Big Bird and he would get 48% of the election vote right now in Michigan because Democrats show up and support Democrats no matter who is actually on the ballot. But I am very optimistic that Mike Rogers can win. We will ask him about all this at 2 p.m. Eastern when he is going to be on the program with us.
1: I feel like I can't really argue with Clay effectively right now because when he's wearing a sport jacket, he's so much more authoritative. 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This is why you got to check out the YouTube channel, everybody.
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0: Clay and Buck, in addition to the Michigan primary results that have come out, the ongoing discussion surrounding Abdul El-Sayed is going to be super intriguing, if only for this reason, Buck. This guy is crazy left wing. And the turnout didn't actually end up being that huge in Dearborn. I wonder how many people in Michigan are really going to respond very well to him saying that he didn't want to celebrate the Ayatollah of Iran being killed, which, can we pull that audio again? Because I believe it was leaked. I know we talked about it back then, because there were too many people that were upset that were going to be voting for him. Like, this is pretty radical. When a terrorist gets killed and the Democrat candidate says, hey, there's too many people that are going to be upset, so we shouldn't talk about this. I just think that's going to be a hard putt to sink in Michigan.
1: I would like to come back here and explain, Clay. I think I have insight into the incredible political strategy Democrats are going to use for Abdul El-Sayed. I think I know their playbook. Let's come back and talk about it here.
0: Ah, fun.
1: In just a minute.
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8: News. I'm Carmen Roberts. Deal or no deal, a possible negotiation between Iran and Oman may not fully reopen the Strait of Hormuz.
9: One potential sticking point in any deal would be the level of control Iran would have over ships that pass through the strait. Would they be able to tax them, issue fees of any kind? That's something the U.S. has already rejected.
8: Fox's Steve Harrigan in Tel Aviv. Former Vice President Kamala Harris makes a pitch for Democrats ahead of the midterm election. She told a group in New Orleans yesterday Republican priorities are misguided.
10: They'll spend $125 billion on Trump's war in Iran while folks can't even cover their basic needs here in America.
8: And the U.S. Senate advances a landmark crypto bill before heading out for August recess. 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
0: To Clay and Buck, and we are making sense of, well, trying to make sense of what Democrats are showing the country with this primary that just happened. I know it's just a primary, but it's also almost mid-August, or soon to be mid-August, and we'll take whatever political stories come our way from them, where the things are going for the midterm or how things are looking at this stage. Also, Clay Travis all over the place. Some people loving, some people not so much loving his $10 million offer of the boys sports team beating the women's WNBA. Was it the champions? The women's champions. WNBA champions, right?
2: Although if they wanted to put the all-star team out on the court, I would have the same outcome. They could pick the 12 best and put them onto a team to compete. And it would be the same outcome. And honestly, so Buck, I think I could probably take it to eighth grade boys. I think the best team, it would have to be the best team of eighth grade boys, but I think a really talented eighth grade boys team would demolish the best WNBA players.
0: Yeah. No, I went to a high school that was in the third, like, division of the New York City Catholic School League. So we were like the C level, I believe, for basketball. The A level
1: had would actually produce people who like went on to the NBA. You know, there's like a number of NBA players that have played in that. This is New York City Catholic school. Some of them have a couple thousand students. They're really big. I just bring it up because there were ninth graders who could throw it down. Like there were ninth graders who, and ninth and tenth graders who were dunking. And to me, that was just like, I was like, wow. Okay.
0: That is pretty. I mean, look, as soon as testosterone hits, and any of you who've raised a boy know what I'm talking about. Your kid goes from a little boy to a young man almost overnight. Voice changes. They can suddenly jump a lot higher. They got armpit hair. They got a mustache growing. It's a different species in many ways.
1: So we got this Abdul Al-Sayed guy. I want to return to this theme throughout because it comes up in a few contexts, Clay. The very complicated political strategy the Democrats are going to deploy for this midterm. And the short version is they're going to lie. They're going to lie about what these candidates believe leading up to the election, what they've said in the past, what observable reality is about the policies that they support. I give a shout out here to my friend Michael Malice, who in response to Steve Hilton responding to former Transportation Secretary Buttigieg. Buttigieg, and we'll pull this clip. Buttigieg is out there on some podcast, one of the long form podcasts. He's out there talking about how we just need to raise taxes to build trains. Steve Hilton, our friend, who is running a very, very solid and serious campaign for the governor of California, responds to Buttigieg. Of course, that's ridiculous. That's not true. We've spent $200 billion or something in California and have like a couple miles. I think, no, not 1 mile of track laid. That was the exchange. But then Michael Malice chimes in online. He's a very smart guy and an unusual and interesting thinker. He says, no, he knows. Buttigieg knows that he's lying. And I actually think we need to understand that. That doesn't mean that Steve Hilton is doing is not necessary. Yeah, of course. Point out the incorrect thing, but don't think that the Democrats are surprised when you point out what they're saying isn't true. The whole point is that they're lying. And this Al-Sayed guy, they're going to say, Clay, whatever they have to say as this gets closer. Here's an example. Here's Abdul Al-Sayed saying that ICE is really bad. We need to get rid of ICE. Play 10 here.
18: ICE has nothing to do with the southern border. That's Customs and Border Protection. I believe in a secure border. I also believe in immigration enforcement. But I also believe in not shooting Americans in the back of the head and the face while you're trying to do it. And maybe it's because I've served in government agencies. But once a government agency like that is told that it has impunity to do the worst things and violate the highest law of the land, which is the Constitution itself, I don't think you can reform or retrain that. I think we need to start from scratch. And ICE is not very old. It's 15 years younger than I am. It was a bad experiment. It's been weaponized to do the worst things, and I think we need to abolish it and start from scratch, perhaps going back to something like the INS, which for a very long time very capably enforced immigration policy without, of course, shooting Americans and violating our civil liberties.
1: Now, there's a lot of problems with what he says here. First of all, we didn't have 10 million people plus just flooding the country in a four. I mean, we've gone through completely unprecedented open borders thanks to the Biden administration, which even a lot of Biden people have basically admitted at this point, Clay. But here he's saying, that's abolish ICE. That's what this guy has been saying. As the election gets closer in Michigan, don't be surprised when on CNN they're giving him the opportunity to be like, you really mean reform, right? And he's like, yes, I'm calling for the reform of ICE because I believe in borders. They're just going to lie a lot.
0: Yes, and they're actually going to be encouraged to lie. Look, I think Bakari Sellers is a moron. He's a CNN analyst. He's come after me on men and women sports before. He tweeted yesterday, can someone close to Francesca Hong just advise her to focus on grassroots activities in Wisconsin? No more national media interviews. Just put a lid on that. Why? Because she's going to say what she actually believes and get questioned about it. And if they can hide her from the media and just have her doing grassroots events without aggressive questioning, then they can pretend she isn't a radical. And they will now pretend that Abdul Al-Sayed is not in any way a radical, even though the evidence overwhelmingly shows that he is insanely radical. In fact, We've got a clip here at the end that I wanted to play. Did you play Cut 10? Is that the one you just played? A lot of what he is saying, in fact, when we can get this ad, let's see if it's not in yet. I just sent it to producer Greg. The National Republican Senate Committee is already running an ad that is up on the air right now. I texted early on in this campaign. I tweeted that the best thing that could happen for Michigan Republicans was Abdul El-Sayed ending up the nominee. And people got mad at me. In fact, the Michigan, I even said that Michigan Republicans should consider go to vote for Abdul El-Sayed. This came down to about 15,000 votes. He basically only won because of how well he did in the University of Michigan and Michigan State University campus votes.
1: Can I give you one person who agrees with you very, very, yes. very strongly, beautifully agrees, brilliant, Clay Travis, but you know that better than anybody, Clay. Great news for the Republican Party, Trump writes. El-Sayed, a communist loser who hates Jews and Israel, is the projected winner in this race with the socialist. As usual, the polls were way off on this one. She was not expected to do nearly as well as she did. Now the Democrats' crazy policies will only get worse. So Trump sees this very much the way you see this.
0: Yes, and he's right. And look, this is going to be a race that if Republicans can win Michigan, that flips a Democrat seat. There is no math by which the Senate would be in control or in danger. And so I think this is going to be really significant going forward. The money that is going to pour in is going to be incredibly impactful. And Buck, this will also matter in the governor's race. Again, I don't know if very many people are talking about this. I think having John James, who is a great candidate, already been elected in Congress, him campaigning as a black guy alongside of Mike Rogers, when Abdul El-Sayed has been struggling immensely with black voters in Michigan, I think that's going to help. I do think that that's going to send a message of who the normal candidate is. And
1: you think John James is going to be able to take away from the expected black vote for the Democrat in that race? Because I
0: remember,
1: do not.
0: It doesn't take very much. The same thing that I would say about Jewish voters. We got a lot of people that are listening to us that might not have been traditional voters. This guy refused to condemn after the attack in Southeast Michigan in Oakland County. I know everybody just immediately forgot about it because the guy who was trying to attack got shot. He said, hurt people do hurtful things. I'm paraphrasing him. After a crazy Muslim terrorist tried to attack a Jewish school, he said, hurt people do hurtful things. Like, that's the response to a terrorist trying to kill Jews in Southeast Michigan. People remember, Jewish voters in particular. It's going to be an interesting decision for them.
1: So, Clay, if you recall, we had some discussions here on the program after October 7th, and you were thinking, or you were making the case, that there would be a, now we can get into what's the definition of major, but a major shift in the Jewish vote once October 7th happened, and they saw that all of the people who were either cheering it or downplaying how horrible it was publicly are on the left and Democrats. Without nobody on the right after October 7th, not a single person of any significance anywhere in politics and media was saying, oh, Israel got what it deserved, or oh, it wasn't that bad, or whatever, right? This is the result of the oppression of the Palestinians. It was all Democrats, all the left. The difference in the Jewish vote from 2020 to 2024 was about 3 percentage points.
0: Yeah.
1: And I told you they weren't going to switch, even though, because I grew up in New York, and I know, it's funny, I grew up in New York surrounded with the largest Jewish population anywhere in the country. And right-wing Jews and I always saw eye to eye on everything. And the left-wing Jews, I was always like, what are you guys? But they're very, there are their issues. They will stay with those issues. And their sort of Marxist leftist leaning is more important to them, because they tend to be also less religious than their Jewishness in many cases. Politics overrides their identity as Jews.
0: Let me just make a little bit of a distinction. that I think does matter. And I think I'm going to now put myself into the mind of a Jewish Democrat voter. Kamala is married to a Jewish lawyer. I think she could nod to Jewish people and say, I am one of you. They all knew that she had married a Jewish lawyer. And so the chirping out there, if you're 85-year-old Jewish woman, you could think to yourself, okay, but there's crazy people in the party, but Kamala married a Jewish man. She's with us. I do think it's going to be harder to say to the average Jewish voter, Abdul El-Sayed, who will play a couple of these cuts for you, who refused to condemn a synagogue attack and who has said that Israel is an apartheid country. I think it's harder to distinguish, to be like, well, he's married to a Jewish person.
1: I'm telling you, I know these people well and grew up meeting the left wing Jews. I knew them well. I grew up around them. I lived in New York for almost 40 years. Think of it like the Bernie Sanders Jews. Bernie Sanders, right? There's the there's the conservative Jews. You know, there's your Dave Rubin, Ben Shapiro. You know, all these right wing Jews that are friends of ours, and we know, you know, Mark Levin and all these, and we agree with them on all this stuff, right? We agree with them on the Constitution, the country, the Republic, all this stuff. Then you have these left wing Jews who are like the Bernie Sanders Jews. I'm not talking about the centrists who are. I'm talking about the left wing Jews. Bernie Sanders is going to say vote for Abdul El-Sayed. He's already said it.
0: Yeah.
1: That's what I'm saying. He's already given them the all clear. So he's saying vote for Abdul El-Sayed. And I'm telling you, the Jewish Democrats in Michigan are going to be fine with it. So I don't think that that's going to be, if you're looking at who's going to make the difference in Michigan, white working class voters.
0: I mean, they're not voting for Abdul El-Sayed. I'm confident of that.
1: Well, but that would be great news. I'm just saying I'm worried that they're going to get caught up, Clay. When I say they, again, guys, please don't say, I'm a truck driver in Michigan and I listen to you guys every day and I know this is all garbage they're peddling. Yeah, you know, because you listen to us talking about what? You're right, by the way. It's going to be a super tight race. It's going to be with single digit percentage points between Abdul Sayed and Mike Rogers. Mike will be with us in a little bit. Within that, you're slicing the onion very thin to know who the difference maker is. I think it's going to be people concerned about cost of living. That's what I think is really going to be the difference, not some deep ideological divide.
0: My concern is turnout. Oakland, the reason why I point to Jewish voters, typically whoever wins Oakland County, that's the more wealthy county north of Wayne County in Detroit, usually ends up winning the state. And a lot of Jewish voters are there. But turnout would be my biggest concern. Let me tell you, my also concern is that you don't have enough testosterone in your life.
3: 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Clay and Buck, it's a whole vibe. Louisville's News Radio is 840 WHAS.
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0: Welcome back in, Clay and Buck. We're going to come back, and I promise we're going to make you laugh, because we got a bunch of different audio clips of people being upset about me trying to put together the most inclusive trans women's basketball team of all time. Men who identify as women. We are going to try to have our own WNBA franchise, and that has upset some people on the left, including a Minneapolis news anchor who delivered a stern dressing down of me on Minneapolis television. And you are going to really enjoy this. Seeing the video is even better. So we will play with that in a minute.
1: We got to put it up at Clay and Buck. Yeah. The video is Clay feels very chastened. I'm going to tell you, Clay feels chastened by the whole thing.
0: And you know what? It's funny. I was watching that video, and I just thought to myself, one of the most amazing things about making an argument publicly is you think, we were talking about this off air, who are the best people who could respond to your public argument? What arguments could they make? I think about this all the time. The counter argument, the counter punch, if you're a boxer, is often more devastating than the actual punch. And this woman is legitimately, I think, the person I would pick to attack me if I had to pick someone to attack me. So you guys will love this, I promise. It's going to be a lot of fun. We will also, again, newly elected Republican Senate candidate Mike Rogers scheduled to join us. And this doesn't happen very often, Buck. One of my friends growing up is running for Congress, and we'll find out if he gets in tomorrow. He's going to join us. I've known him legitimately my entire life. So you can ask him if he's got any embarrassing stories he wants to share about me from when we were little kids.
1: Oh, no, we're definitely going to do that. That's coming up.
0: A lot of fun. Next 2 hours. Hang with us.
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13: A very narrow confirmation. I'm Carmen Roberts, Fox News. The Senate voted early this morning to confirm President Trump's former personal attorney, Todd Blanche, to be the next attorney general.
14: The vote very tight, 50-49. The only senator not casting a ballot, Mitch McConnell, the former Senate Majority Leader, who's been out since the middle of June here. There were two Republican no's. Susan Collins, Republican of Maine, who has a tough reelection bid this fall. She announced her opposition a couple of days ago. And early Friday morning, you had Lisa Murkowski from Alaska, who also said she had met with Todd Blanche and just wasn't, committed to him at that stage. So this took it down to Bill Cassidy. He was the only person, the Republican senator from Louisiana, who was undecided on that side of the aisle, and he broke the logjam.
13: Fox's Chad Pergram on Capitol Hill. A pending agreement between Iran and Oman is not likely to fully reopen the Strait of Hormuz. Fox's Alex Hogan has more from Washington.
15: Vice President J.D. Vance appearing on Fox today. He says that the administration is talking with Iran about trying to maximize the amount of oil and gas coming out of the Strait of Hormuz.
16: We're in the middle of the game, and we're applying a whole host of tools, diplomatic, economic, military tools, to ensure that we get the best outcome for the American people. I feel quite confident we will get there, but we're still a bit in the middle of the game.
15: Today, Iran says that the deal with Oman on control of the Strait of Hormuz is close, but not there yet. Although today, the United Arab Emirates says that Iran hit another ship in that waterway, and Oman is condemning those attacks.
13: Meantime, satellite images show a leaking grounded oil tanker off Oman is sinking more, and it's been leaking and spreading oil quickly in recent days. And former President Biden's prostate cancer is getting worse. His son Hunter says his father's cancer has spread to his bones and is causing severe pain. 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

0: Listen as Clay Travis and Buck Sexton recap another week of exposing hypocrisy and fight to protect our freedom. This is Clay Travis and Buck Sexton. Sound off.
1: Welcome back in, Clay and Buck. Hour number two. We are having some fun rolling through the program, and we appreciate all of you. So, WNBA. WNBA has been in a bit of a pickle, Buck, since Sophie Cunningham said men shouldn't be able to play in women's sports. The entire league has fallen apart. You've had coaches coming out and saying that they think that men should be eligible to play in the WNBA. The league itself can't manage to figure out what a woman is. You now have, and we're going to have some fun with this if you haven't seen it, you now have a French man who is identifying as a woman that is averaging 20 points and 20 rebounds per game, and his clips have gone viral as he has said that he would love to be able to play in the WNBA. I saw all of this absurdity, and as I often do, I think one of the best things you can do when you hear an absurd argument is actually accept the premise of the argument and accelerate it. Let me explain what I mean by that. We could have on this program a expert in the difference between men and women, and he could come on, or she could come on, and they could say, hey, men have way more muscle. Men are taller. Men are stronger. Men are faster. Men process way more oxygen through their lungs, and they're able, as a result, to jump higher. All of these things we know to be true. And responding to absurd arguments like men should be able to play women's basketball with factual-based arguments sometimes works, but a lot of times it just gets lost. I'm pretty good at recognizing absurdity and taking more absurdity on top of it and getting a great deal of attention for it, which is what I did when I said, hey, I think a boys' high school state champion would beat a women's WNBA champion, Las Vegas Aces. And in fact, I will put $10 million on that game. The winner gets $10 million. The women's WNBA has not responded to that at all. The Las Vegas Aces have not responded to that at all. It has since gone viral. Every website basically that covers politics and sports has written about this. The tweet itself got over 10 million views. Lots of Buck boys high school coaches have reached out to me and said, Clay, we would love to be in this game. Because they believe that they would be able to win, and they would. The reaction has continued to pour in. Last night, someone tagged me in this, and I saw it, and Buck, I could not even keep a straight face as I was watching it. But there is a Minneapolis newscaster who was really upset with the fact that I put my $10 million challenge. This is K-A-R-E, Care 11 TV in Minneapolis. I don't know much about that station. I imagine you have not regularly.
2: I don't think anyone who lives outside of Minneapolis does, to be fair.
1: But maybe you're in Minneapolis, and maybe this is your preferred television news network. This woman named Jana Shortle decided that she needed to make a monologue responding to me. And
2: are you assuming gender here? Excuse me, sir. Excuse me. Are you assuming Jana could go either way? Did she ever say
1: Jana would be? I think Jana would be.

0: massacre. It would be a it would be at the high school level, boys and girls sports not separated, professional level, Olympics, etc., boys and girls not separated. It is the disillusion, or the dismembering, I should say, or kind of both, the dismembering of women's athletics all at once. And this person is mad at you for pointing out that the left wants to make a full-scale mockery of women's sports by allowing men to crush women in athletic competition by saying, I am you. I am the same as you. I'm sorry, but but this is the thing. This is what you deal with. I not that I have to rush in here to defend your honor, but that was the dumbest takedown I've seen in a long time, and I've seen a lot of dumb takedowns.
1: So she said that this was a thinly veiled sexist joke. I wrote down that quote as I was listening to it. No, because if we said the WNBA should play against the NBA, everyone would recognize the NBA would win. If we said the WNBA champ should play against a male college champ, everyone would recognize the men would win. You have to go down to the high school level in order to even find anyone who will argue that women could be competitive. Now, I think the boys, the reason I put $10 million out, I think the boys would win by 40 or 50 points. And the illustration here is that not even grown men can dominate women's athletics. Adolescent boys can. And so if you want me to go to eighth grade, I think there are probably a lot of eighth grade boys teams out there. As soon as the kids get the mustache, testosterone starts to flow. There is a big gap developing rapidly between men and women. So
0: I think an eighth grade team is going to have, there are plenty of women in the WNBA who are over 6 feet. Some are over 6'5". I think an eighth grade team would have a tough time to be fair.
1: I coached against
0: high school. I'm with you 100% because that goes up to 18 year olds. They would get smoked, but eighth grade.
1: I coached against some eighth grade boys. I think those kids have six kids already. I mean, I'm telling you, some of these 14, 15 year old boys have full beards now. I could find eighth grade basketball teams that would beat the WNBA. The point here is not that this is demeaning to women's sports. It's that the only reason women's sports exist is because men don't play them. Because otherwise you would have a unisex league and no women would be able to play. So when I get attacked like this, by the way, there's a couple of other funny clips. Did you see the clip of the French woman? Producer Ali, I'm going to give you.
0: We got to be clear here. The Frenchman. It's a Frenchman. It's a French dude. Okay.
1: Buck, that is a bad bitch if I've ever seen one on the basketball court. You need to see this dude who is 6'3". He's averaging 20 points and 20 rebounds a game in the French pro leagues. Producer Ali, I'm going to give you the most difficult booking challenge of your life. I'm sure this dude speaks French. Can we get the French women's basketball all-star on? Outkick talked to him via DM, Buck, and he said that he would love to play in the WNBA. So he is dominating the French women's basketball league. It would be transphobic of the WNBA not to let this man who identifies as a woman play in their league. And Buck, he would wreck them. If you haven't seen these clips, we'll share them at clayandbuck.com. You can go to Clay Travis. I shared a couple of them. I couldn't stop laughing, Buck. He had an and one. For those of you who don't know, and one is when you get hit as you're potentially scoring a basket and you get a free throw plus the basket. So it's a 3-point play. He had an and one play where like he pumped his fist to celebrate. I must have watched it 20 times. Because I could not stop laughing over him. This dude, I mean, this is a dude, like he's pretty ripped. This is just a dude just dominating. He's got a ponytail, just dominating these random French chicks. He's averaging 20 points and 20 rebounds a game, and he's probably a decent pickup basketball player at your average Y, right? I mean, you watch this guy. He's not playing above the rim. He's not leaping out of the gym. He is a decent male athlete in that he's not obese and he can run up and down the court and he is just wrecking these chicks.
0: And I think it's worth noting that you by focusing in on this and giving Julie Tetart his due on this issue, the WNBA should be excited about this prospect. Because their claim is that their official or the consensus view of the WNBA is that what you're doing, what you're suggesting, is somehow disrespectful.

0: disrespectful. Okay. If it's disrespectful, then show the respect for Julie Tatar of playing in the WNBA.
1: Yes.
0: And see what people really think of this. And see how they feel when the inevitable happens.
1: Sometimes you have to follow people down the woke rabbit hole and follow the logic of their argument and say, okay, let's do it. And basically, that's what I've done. By the way, we got a couple of funny ones. Here is Alex Marlowe.
0: Wait, why don't you hold it until I want everyone... Tell everyone to come back and hear. Why don't we give them a little tease here? You've got a lot of funny clips.
1: We got some more funny ones. By the way, I also point this out. Stephen A. Smith is, in making these arguments, more and more people are coming out and just saying, we can't allow this to continue, right? Reasonable, rational guys. Yes. I think black, white, Asian, Hispanic, everybody who's a dude out here is just like, this is absolutely crazy. And you might say, okay, where does this matter? Again, what I would continue to reiterate is, as soon as you know that a politician will lie to you, as soon as you know that they are lying to you, you cannot trust them. You might even agree with some of the things that they say otherwise, but you cannot trust them. This is table stakes for me. If they'll lie to you about this, what else will they lie to you about?
2: 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Clay and Buck owning the airwaves. Kentuckiana's breaking news, weather, and traffic station is 840 WHAS.
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0: All right, Clay, I said that we would have some more people on this issue talking smack about you. So who was next up in your list? We had to have Alex. Oh, no, sorry. This isn't talking smack. This is high-fiving you. We already had the smack talk.
1: Yeah, we played the smack talk from the guy. The woman looks a little bit like Egon Spengler. And no offense
0: wow.
1: to the
0: both harsh and true.
1: Egon Spengler, rest in peace. I think he's passed.
0: Harold Ramis, yes.
1: These are positive takes. I haven't heard these. Alex Marlowe, cut to fire away.
11: Clay Travis of the Clay and Buck Show and Outkick has a cool offer where he wants to pay WNBA champions $10 million if they can beat a boys' high school basketball team. And if I was a WNBA, I would take this up because I think they probably could, actually. So he wants to pick the team, and he says that it'll be whatever proceeds go to charity. Get the Las Vegas Aces against a boys' high school state title team of my choice. The Aces win. I'll give them $10 million. This is genius.
1: It is genius. But he said he thought the women would win. That seems like a bad take.
0: Well, Alex. Alex is an astute, right-thinking fellow. I think he's calling the wrong winner of the game there by a mile.
1: I'm surprised he's signing up with Egon Spengler's take. Matt Walsh, not surprisingly, he's all in. Cut three.
12: You'll see more inspiring athletic performances at any random bowling alley on a Tuesday night than at the WNBA All-Star game. It's certainly clear that any decent boys high school basketball team in the country could destroy the best WNBA team, obviously, which is why Clay Travis just made this announcement, putting his money where his mouth is. Quote, I'm upping my offer $10 million for a head-to-head basketball game between the defending WNBA champion Las Vegas Aces and a boys high school state title team of my choice. If the Aces beat my team, I will give them $10 million. Now, there is precedent for this kind of exhibition match, and it ended precisely how you would expect. As we mentioned before, a few years ago, the U.S. Women's National Team, the World Cup champions at the time, lost by a score of 5-2 to a youth team of 15 and 14-year-old boys from Dallas in a scrimmage match. It wasn't even close. The teenagers outplayed the women throughout the match. That's how you get to a 5-2 score, which counts as a blowout in soccer.
1: Couple of messages here for me, Buck. One of my friends was a star football player at Vanderbilt, and he's listening, and he just texted, "When I was at Vandy, my roommate was dating the point guard of the women's basketball team. They were preseason ranked in the top 10. We started talking trash. They challenged us to a game with referees the whole bit. One of our buddies was 6'7". We put him on the baseline guarding the pass in after a basket. The girls couldn't get the ball in. They would just throw it up. We would intercept it, dunk, and roll the ball back under the baseline, repeat and rinse. We were not basketball players, just good athletes. I don't think they got the ball past half court. They quit at halftime. Top 10 women's college basketball team just playing against a bunch of dudes who were on the Vanderbilt football team. With referees, yeah. The whole bit, not on video, but I know this guy well. I hadn't heard this story before, but he's listening and he just texted me that.
0: I'll tell you this, having scrimmaged with women at the on the Amherst College, which is a D3 school, a very small school, but the women are like they're better. They would beat you or me easily, even in our prime, in horse, for example, which is just a straight shooting competition. They can shoot well. But when you add the physicality of a strength and speed into a full scale basketball game, it gets ugly for them really fast. It gets ugly for them trying to play defense.
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13: Fox News, I'm Ann Carrick. President Trump has been pushing the Senate to pass the Save America Act, requiring photo ID to vote in federal elections and proof of citizenship to register. But senators left Washington for their summer recess without passing the measure. Congressman Byron Donalds on Fox's Saturday in America.
14: It is overwhelming that the American people want voter ID in our elections and that they also want to make sure that people who are voting are American citizens.
13: Those opposed claim the Save America Act could make it harder for eligible Americans to register and vote. The Senate did confirm Todd Blanche as Attorney General. Fox's Madeline Rivera.
15: His narrow confirmation comes after Senator Bill Cassidy backed him, and it was a key vote after Republicans Susan Collins and Lisa Murkowski sided with Democrats to oppose him.
13: America is listening to Fox News.
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1: Welcome back in, Buck. A lot of emails. I just read a text message from a Vanderbilt football player talking about playing against the Vanderbilt basketball team when the girls were top 10 and the fact that they couldn't even get the ball to half court and stopped. This is from a former NBA employee, and here's what he writes. I worked for an NBA team that happened to also have a WNBA team. This is not uncommon now. I signed a non-disclosure agreement when I left, so I want to share this anonymously. The women's team sent out a message to the organization. They wanted some men to scrimmage the women. A group of about 10 of us signed up. Some former high school athletes, some just casual athletes, mostly weekend warrior types. The men beat the women so bad, this is a WNBA team, that the coach had to call the game off. They just used the guys for drills. I appreciate how you're bringing this ridiculous thought of men and women competing together in sports to the public. But I do think a lot of guys out there have done this where you scrimmage against a top college. This is WNBA team competing against just random guys, and the random guys put together started to crush them. This is, by the way, Stephen A. Smith. The public conversation has shifted in a major way because the absurdity of men and women's sports is finally being acknowledged by everyone. Cut four, Stephen A. Smith just tees off on the idea.
17: This is not about being anti anything. This is about being pro girls, pro females, pro women, pro ladies. You can't be a male, born a male, transition into female, and think that you should have the right to compete with women. Not in basketball. Not in football, not in boxing, not in the UFC, hell, not even in tennis. It's an aberration when you find somebody like a Serena Williams serving 125 miles an hour. That's ordinary for Djokovic. We got to stop this. We got to stop acting like somebody that's speaking up on behalf of girls like a Sophie Cunningham, like a Raleigh Gaines, or scourges of the earth. You are Cheryl Reeve, the head coach of the Minnesota Lynx. That is an irresponsible thing to do. You are a coach for a female basketball team. Do you not think that the females are being screwed over if they have to compete against an individual born as a male? What are you talking about?
1: So, a lot of screaming there, but it is the conversation that is now into the public zeitgeist in a substantial way.
0: He's correct. I mean, he's obviously correct, which I think is one of the reasons why, well, he maybe is forceful on a lot of points, you know, like the next big contract extension for a QB or whatever, but he's very forceful on this because he is absolutely spot on. And it's interesting. We're in a time where to say the obvious and true thing is now a point of bravery for sports media. It's rare in sports media to see this on this issue. So, you know, credit where it's due. I would note, just as an aside, Serena Williams, who could serve pretty close to 130 miles an hour, which is faster than the 105, although I would claim these days I could probably get it up to 110 that I could serve. Nonetheless, Clay, she would get, in her prime, absolutely dismantled by any of the top 500, which is basically the U.S. Pro Tour in its totality, or I'm sorry, the global men's tour in its totality. You don't really get, people don't really focus on rankings beyond that. They don't know the players. They never see them. And I would argue, I think probably most D1 tennis males from a like substantial tennis program,
1: I would say
0: absolutely smoke her in her prime. And she was the most dominant female tennis player of all time.
1: Yes.
0: And she would not be able to beat AD. And that's tennis, which is far less of a contact sport than basketball or, you know, some of these other things we're talking about. So,
1: amen. Yeah. We got a bunch of calls, by the way. People have been waiting a bit. Dale in Johnson City, Texas. Fire away, Dale. What you got for us?
18: Hey, man. Buck, Clay, thank you all for doing what you're doing for female sports. I've been coaching select softball for a really long time, and this needs to be something that is in the forefront, and it needs to stay there until it goes away, until we squash it and make it go away. I've read both of your books. I've got both of your audio books. I can't thank you all for pushing this as much as it needs to be pushed, because from coaching girls from the age of 6 all the way up till they get to middle school, till they get to high school, this is ridiculous, and we've got to stop it.
0: Totally agree with you. First of all, thank you so much for buying our books respectively, which are Balls, that's Clay's book, you guys know that, and Manufacturing Delusion, How the Left Uses Brainwashing, Indoctrination, and Propaganda Against You, that is my book. So, you know, we're coming, but we both deal with the trans issue. I have a chapter on that deals with the trans issue from a psychological manipulation point of view. Obviously, Clay delves into that in Balls in detail. And Clay, I would just also add to what our esteemed caller just raised to our attention. Imagine you're a dad.
1: Yeah.
0: In high school. And you're watching, and maybe you've taken your girl out. You know, I'm not a girl dad yet. Maybe one day. You know, we're hoping to expand our family, but I'm not a girl dad. It would be great to be one. You're a boy dad 3 times over, but not a girl dad. But so we're going to put ourselves in the girl dad shoes for a second, just because having a kid and how much you care about that child's welfare and everything else. I can just only imagine for some of the dads listening, who I know we have dads listening, who were taking their girl to travel practice for soccer or basketball or whatever, and so proud of all the progress she's made, and you know, maybe she made state select, and maybe she got recruited by an NCAA program somewhere or whatever. And I can just imagine being that dad on the sidelines when your daughter is, let's say, a senior who's already gotten her, you know, given her letter of intent and all that, and she's going to go play basketball at, you know, some program, some great NCAA program. She's super excited, and some 6'5", 220-pound guy with long hair is shoving her around in the paint and, you know, using the elbows a little too much. I think as a dad, not only would you be outraged and want to throw up, I feel like you'd want to physically intervene and be like, you can't do that to my girl. I'm just being honest with you. I think that your defensive instinct as a father would kick in, and you're like, this is a man who is using his physical strength against my girl on the, you know, in a sport. Now, I know it's not assaulting her, but, you know, it's, I think that the protective instinct would kick in there for any of the dads. I don't know if any of you want to weigh in on that, guys, but I can assume as a girl dad, I'd be furious.
1: I think about that. Not only that, Buck. I mean, think about what happened with Leah Thomas. He changed in the female locker room.
0: Yeah.
1: In addition to winning an NCAA title, think about how much you protect women's locker rooms, women's spaces. They let a dude with male genitalia walk in and put on a women's bathing suit and win an NCAA title and get dressed with all the girls in the locker room. I mean, this is crazy town stuff. And I want to give a shout out to parents out there everywhere, including my wife. Like, my 15-year-old this summer, Buck, has had 6 a.m. lifts every morning just about during the summer. So he's had to be at the gym at 6 a.m. My wife has gotten up at 5:30 a.m. She has driven him to the lift so that he can be there with his team, football team, doing lifts at 6 a.m. in the morning. How many moms, dads, grandmas, grandpas, brothers and sisters have gotten their daughters, the girls in their families, to early morning swim practice at 5:30 in the morning, early morning soccer practice, early morning basketball practice, working as hard as they possibly can to be elite at their sport, and then some dude parachutes in and wins a championship? It's immoral, right? Like, leave aside the competitive aspects of this. It is, and you want to talk about empathy and kindness? Why don't you think about the girls who put every ounce of their self, challenge and the amount of effort and energy that it takes to be good at anything on a high level? People come after Riley Gaines sometimes now. They're like, you only came in fifth. Fifth in the country at swimming. Or is anybody out there listening to us hardly fifth best at anything in the world? Do you know how hard it is to be fifth best at anything? And they're
0: think about the girl, Clay, who got third in that race. I'm sorry, who got fourth, rather, in that race and would have been a bronze medal were it not for the guy in the contest, it goes all the way down the medal stand,
1: all the way down, because this guy ends up winning first place and wins an NCAA title. And again, I just think it's a profoundly huge issue. And the argument they make is not even that it's not unfair now at this point. They try to make that, but they largely sidestep it. It's just, it doesn't happen that often. Why do you care?
0: Oh, yeah.
1: That's the argument they go to now.
0: Which is tactical retreat. They're not conceding anything. They're not being honest about anything. It's essentially, it's almost like in the public square pleading the fifth. Oh, I'm just not going to, let's not talk about this right now, because they don't have enough villagers with pitchforks and torches.
1: Why do you even talk about this?
0: Yeah. There's a lot of that going on. So look, they meaning the Democrats. I don't mean they as in like plural for an individual. They, have decided that this is something that is extremely important to the Democrat Party because, and this is key, Clay, people are willing to humiliate themselves publicly over this.
1: Yes.
0: It's very hard to get people to be willing to humiliate themselves over politics unless it is an essential element of belonging to the political tribe, right? Unless it is your show of, it'd be like wearing the horsehair a hair shirt back in the day to show your obeisance to the greater faith. This is like a religious act for them, and that's why they're willing to look like such jackasses.
1: And also, it's a foundational element of the entire identity politics worldview that they have created. If you pull that support structure away of men are not actually women, then the entire trans agenda collapses. So they can't just have guys who want to wear dresses. We had this when we were growing up, Buck. They were called drag queens. And everybody knew they weren't women, but they would parade around and they would dress up in dresses. And, you know, RuPaul, I think, was the most famous drag queen. They never claimed to be women. They were just men who dressed up like women. It made them happier. Not my thing, but if that's your thing, okay. They didn't require that we lie. and say something that we knew to be untrue. And this is just a logical extension of left-wing thought. You've pointed it out in the context of you're starting to hear a little bit of, oh, well, you should just be willing to date these people because they're actually women.
19: Oh, yes.
1: If you're straight. That's a bridge too far right now. Right now, they're trying to get you on the bridge by saying, these are women. They should be able to play basketball just like every other woman. And then to your point, it eventually leads into, why do you not want to sleep with these people? You're transphobic. No, I just like girls. Right. And again, this thing collapses all around.
0: You're getting to the underpinning, the foundational element of all of this, whether we're talking about sports or locker rooms or pronoun usage or anything. The foundational element of all of this is a lie. And the lie is that trans women are women. Which is, by the way, not only a lie, it should be offensive to women.
1: Yes.
0: Meaning it should the appropriation, dare I say, of femaleness for someone's delusion, you know, because you grow your hair out and have nails, now you're a woman? Really?
1: This is.
0: I can tell you this. No man thinks that a woman who takes testosterone and like has a weird voice and, you know, cuts off her boobs is a man. Not a single one. None of us are like, oh, you're a bro now.
1: We would never let them speak for us. And this is where my wife is really outspoken on what you're saying. She said part of being a woman is recognizing that you might get raped when you go to get in a car late at night when you're 16 years old walking home. Like, there is a unique aspect of growing up as a woman to just give that away to a man who jumps in at the age of 24 and is suddenly like, I'm a woman. Hear me roar. I'm going to put on a dress and high heels. Oh, we women, we have, like, to me, it's insulting. It's woman face, first of all, because you're just play acting. They cosplay so much more aggressive. Why do they act like 14-year-old girls in their, you know, bedroom, like kicking their
0: legs? Well, that was the Dylan Mulvaney thing too, which is, yes, you're a man pretending to be like a 14-year-old girl, which this is, the whole thing is very weird. Yeah. And it's very, very dark, actually. All right, we're going to come back into this conversation, get your talk back.
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0: Welcome back in, Clay and Buck. 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All borrowers must qualify. Not a promise to make a loan. David in Virginia, quickly, you're a dad of three girls, travel soccer. You worry about boys showing up.
1: Well, yeah, I don't so much worry about it. I'm fed up with it. I'm tired of being told to keep quiet. And, I mean, I've got a D1 potential, and nine times out of ten, whether I'm in, Richmond, Williamsburg, or Charlotte on any given weekend, I'm scanning the sidelines to see if my daughter, who's a goalie, is going to get hit by some dude. And I'm tired of being told to be quiet about it.
0: Amen.
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0: Congrats to having a really successful daughter. But that's crazy. You got guys having to worry about whether there's dudes trying to take out their daughters in sports. It's madness.
3: 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Clay and Buck have your back.
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6: Negotiations with Iran are ongoing this weekend. I'm Ann Carrick, Fox News. The goal, reopen the Strait of Hormuz. Fox's Alex Hogan reports.
10: President Trump says he is personally involved in these talks with Iran. We are hearing from U.S. officials that they expect that we could have a deal soon, although Vice President J.D. Vance appeared on Fox today, and he says that the administration is not there yet. Back here at home, a big win for the president overnight. The Republican-led Senate voted 50-49, confirming Todd Blanche, Trump's former personal attorney, as attorney general. He was opposed by two Republicans and every Democrat. Blanche said he was grateful for senators working late and, quote, deeply honored by the trust and confidence President Trump has placed in me.
6: The U.S. is maintaining a naval blockade of Iranian ports, giving Washington additional leverage in the talks. Moscow launches a series of deadly overnight strikes in Kyiv. President Zelensky is urging allies to ramp up pressure on Vladimir Putin as U.S. senators pass sweeping sanctions on Moscow. Fox's Stephanie Bennett in London.
11: Four people were killed in that strike, including a child, as Russia unleashes another lethal set of strikes across the country. Several others were also injured. Now, President Vladimir Zelensky says two grandparents and their three-year-old grandson were killed after those drones destroyed their home just north of Kyiv. The child's parents, his brother, and a neighbor ran to help, but they were injured after a second strike. Meanwhile, Ukraine continues to target Russia's oil refineries, causing fuel shortages, several injured there. President Zelensky is visiting Serbia right now, a country that has maintained friendly relations with Russia. Both countries discussed seeking EU membership and pledged closer economic ties.
6: Two crew members battling the Wide Mouth 2 fire in Utah were killed in Friday's helicopter crash. News of the deaths announced today by the National Wildfire Interagency Fire Center. Both were on contract with U.S. Forest Service. 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

0: Listen as Clay Travis and Buck Sexton recap another week of exposing hypocrisy and fight to protect our freedom. This is Clay Travis and Buck Sexton. Sound off.
1: Third hour of Clay and Buck joins us, starts right now. And joining us, jump into that part, is Mike Rogers. He is the current Republican nominee for that critical Senate seat up in Michigan. And we appreciate you being with us, Mike. Thank you so much. Let's just dive into it. I mean, there's some questions we got to ask you. Like, we know you've locked up the nomination, and now Abdul al-Sayed, some people might call a progressive, others perhaps a bit of a commie, a little bit. He is now the Democrat nominee instead of Haley Stevens. Trump crowing about how this is great for the GOP. I know you don't want anyone to get complacent. It's going to be a tough fight to the end. But just if you would tell us about how your game plan from now until Election Day is locked in against this guy. What are the differences we're going to be hearing about?
2: Well, you think this is somebody that believes that America deserved 9/11, couldn't condemn the terrorists here in Michigan who loaded his car up with explosives and drove it into a synagogue to try to blow up 140 kids. This is the guy that doesn't believe we should have prisons. We ought to open up prisons and let out criminals and sexual offenders. He wants to defund the police. He wants to defund ICE. I mean, this guy is very radical, way too radical for Michigan. He's not real big on, you know, closing the border either. I mean, if you just go right down this list, and by the way, is proposing the largest expansion of the federal government in American history. And, you know, what they say, a government big enough to give you everything you need is a government big enough to take everything you have. Guess what? That is this guy in a nutshell. So the good news is it's a change election in Michigan. So he's a radical guy. But we're trying to change directions here. For over a quarter century, we've had two Democrats representing the state, and over a decade in Lansing. And in the U.S. Senate, we've had two Democrat senators. They lost 200,000 manufacturing jobs, highest utility rates in the Midwest, highest auto insurance in the nation. Our kids are now 44th in education in the country. You can't buy a home anymore, and the average home for a new homeowner is 40 years old. So we're talking about changing Michigan back for the better, and his narrative is exactly what we've been prepared for a year, about how out of touch these Democrats are from people who actually work for a living.
3: Mike, appreciate you coming on. Congratulations on being the official Republican nominee for the Senate. Mike Rogers is a very, I think I can say, middle-of-the-road guy. A lot of middle-of-the-road voters are going to decide this election. You know that 47%, 48% of Democrats would show up and vote for anybody. Where does this race in your mind ultimately get decided? And I know the answer is statewide. You need big turnout everywhere. But if you had to point, is it Oakland County? Is it the Detroit suburbs? Where is ultimately your focus going to need to be to win this race and the persuadable voters, the people who might vote for Trump one election and might have also voted for Gretchen Whitmer in a previous election, people whose votes are up for grabs?
2: Now, anybody that wants to hear that message about getting our kids reading again, building things in Michigan again, the defense industrial base work, you know, we used to build ships and airplanes and tanks. Guess what? We don't do any of that in Michigan anymore. And so what we're going to do is step back in and reattract that defense industrial base work, which cuts across every demographic in this state. Who doesn't want their kids reading? I mean, this should be a no-brainer. Who doesn't want the lower their utility rates? Who doesn't want to lower auto insurance rates? So we're talking about things that will impact people's lives. And that's what's so different about this. Every national pundit wants to make this about Donald Trump versus fill in the blank. This is the rest of the country is doing great in manufacturing. We want to join in. We have the blue state blues here. We want to join in that economic recovery that the president is delivering in Texas and Florida and other places. We want to be a part of that. And so we're going to, you know, there's certain counties that we will target, you know, like a county like Saginaw, everybody fights over that one, or Kent County. Absolutely. But we're also talking to people all over the state. And when you have a guy that is about as anti-American as I've ever seen a candidate, running for the United States Senate, trust me, there's a lot of great patriots here. They may be, you know, struggling at the end of the month, but man, they're not going to want to send somebody who does not believe in the promise of America to the United States Senate. So we're taking that message everywhere. We're going to target, you know, black voters in Detroit. We did pretty well on the last go round with Hispanic voters. We're targeting them. Good news is we've been targeting them for a better part of a year. And so if you're an opportunity guy and believes in the promise of America, you're going to be on our team. And I think that's just not

0: earlier. And so we did. We were knocking on doors in Michigan in December. That's commitment. And we had just a lot of folks out there, both volunteers and otherwise, out there knocking doors, getting our message out, getting people excited about a change of election here in Michigan. They've got to think of this. They come out of this thing. There's more people that voted against Abdul yesterday than voted for him. They have to try to put this thing back. We're already hearing from Stevens supporters. We're hearing from UAW workers. We're hearing from, folks all over the state saying, I'm not doing this. Yes, I might be a Democrat, but I am not that Democrat. Those calls are coming into our campaign. I mean, I can't tell you. That's all that we can do to keep up with those calls. So our message is going to be broader. To reach out to those folks. And it is going to be about getting our fourth graders reading. It is going to be about bringing defense industrial work back. It is about putting shop back in every high school in this state. We've got a focused message on what people know works and they know we can deliver on it. And we've got a great ticket. This is the first time, and I can't tell you how long, we have a great Senate candidate. That would be me. We have a great governor candidate. We have great attorney general and secretary of state candidate. I mean, this is a strong ticket, and we're excited about getting out and crisscrossing the country. And I think people are going to see a hopeful message about Michigan's future, or this kind of dark and dreary and socialist message about let's share everybody in the state of misery. And so we think we've got that message, and we think it's selling with independent voters, and we're going to attract Haley Stevens voters. And I'll tell you this, this guy is anti-Semitic. I think he's past that and now just hates people who are Jewish. And we've gotten huge outreach from the Jewish community about coming to our side to make sure that we kind of take that hate and divisiveness that he preaches every day and try to get it out of Michigan politics. So we're feeling really good about how we're putting these coalitions back together.
1: You said, I think that's pretty strong, and there's obviously a lot of Jewish people listening to us right now. You think Abdul El-Sayed hates Jewish people. He said after the terror attack in southeastern Michigan, as you well know, but I think this is important, hurt people hurt people. He also said, he didn't say like terrorists are bad who are trying to kill young Jewish kids. He implied that this guy was motivated in some way in a justified fashion. He has said Israel doesn't have the right to exist, which is, I think, to your point, beyond anti-Semitic. I think it's anti-Jewish. He also has said campaigned with a guy who said America deserved 9/11. That is a radical proposition. I just think this is pretty aggressive. So, when you say that he hates Jewish people, do you think that resonates in a substantial way with Jewish voters who may not traditionally have supported Republican candidates? Are you seeing that on the ground as you travel the state?
0: Yes, and we've had outreach even prior to the election saying this is makes us very uncomfortable that the Democrat Party is moving so far on this anti-Semitic kind of trope that they've been throwing out there. And so we've had a lot of those contacts leading up till yesterday. And guess what? Phone's blowing up today. How do we help? How do we, come to our community? And by the way, the rabbi of that synagogue that guy tried to bomb when El-Sayed tried to do this fake apology thing afterward said it's just more offensive now than it was before. And so I think he's made that bet. There's no way he's going to get those votes back. And we think this is going to be significant for us going into it. And the good news is even Muslims think he's just a little bit too extreme. They have businesses that they're trying to run. They want their kids to get a good school, and they don't, they're very interested in a better outcome for the state of Michigan for that reason, opportunity, so our kids don't leave the state. Well, guess what? He's going to have to answer for all of that. I mean, he cares about Palestine. I care about Michigan, and that's the difference.
1: Let me play a cut here for you. This is from March of 2026. This is Abdul El-Sayed on a call with his team saying there are a lot of people in Dearborn who are sad about the fact that we killed the leader of Iran. Listen, and I want you to react to this.
2: I also want to remind you guys that there are a lot of people in Dearborn who are sad today. Mm-hmm. Uh-huh. So, like, I just don't want to comment on Khamenei at all. I don't think it's worse.

0: even touching that. Like, they're going to try and, this is what we practice, but like, isn't Khamenei a bad guy? Isn't it great that he's dead? On my first, the man was 86 years old. He was going to be dead sometime soon anyway.
1: Mike Rogers, your reaction to that, that is the Democrat Senate candidate saying he doesn't want to even talk about the fact that that the leader of Iran, the terrorist, is dead because a lot of his supporters are sad.
2: It just shows you how extreme he is. You know, the Ayatollah killed, slaughtered 40-some thousand, some say 45,000 innocent protesters for standing up for freedom in the streets of Iran. And that's the best he can do. He just doesn't believe in the fact that these folks should be brought to justice. This is the same Ayatollah and his regime over time that killed 230 some United States Marines in the barracks bombing in Beirut. This is the same Ayatollah and regime that maimed and killed U.S. soldiers in Iraq. How you could be 1 second of feeling bad for a guy that brought more harm and death and destruction to the United States? I don't get it. And by the way, I keep telling my friends in that community, if you want to stop sending money to Israel, then guess what? Take care of Iran. If you get Iran fixed up so they can't attack their neighbors, they can't control the straits, and they don't have a nuclear weapon, peace breaks out in the Middle East. They are the main sponsor of all of that chaos, death, and destruction. And so, he is not qualified to run for the United States Senate. I think Michigan citizens are going to say, nope, not on our watch.
3: Mike Rogers, everybody. Hey, we got a big Michigan audience. We're counting on you Michiganders to get it done this fall. Get out there and make sure you take Mike across the finish line. Mike, thanks so much. We'll talk to you again.
2: Hey, thanks, guys. RogersForSenate.com. Come on in. We need the help.
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1: There's a lot to do this summer. If you're looking to up your energy game to make the most of it, take advantage of the supplement products from a company we discovered a couple of years ago, Chalk. 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
17: On August 4th, 1962, Marilyn Monroe died. 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The third way. I'm Jake Brennan, and on my podcast, Hollywoodland, I revisit some of the biggest stories from Hollywood history, separating the myths people want to believe from the reality underneath them. 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

0: Welcome back in, Clay and Buck. That's going to get some attention. Mike Rogers going hard in the paint. Maybe even like a French women's basketball player in the WNBA. Throwing some elbows. Saying flat out, Abdul El-Sayed hates Jewish people. We're going to clip it. We're going to share it. I think there's evidence that that is certainly true. And it goes to the conversation we had earlier. Will this cut through with some Jewish voters? We will discuss. People have been waiting a while. Frank in Los Angeles. Buck, you're going to love this take. Frank, what you got for us?
1: Hey, been listening to y'all talk about the WNBA issue. I think one of the culprits is Hollywood. They keep putting these action movies out where the women are beating up the men and throwing them around and stuff, like Angelina Jolie and the Croft series. And she looks like she weighs about 120 pounds. And I think a lot of women have bought into it, watching these different movies, and think that women could compete with men.
2: Look, I totally agree with you, sir. Clay and I were actually, thank you for calling in to, Frank in LA. Is it Louisiana or Los Angeles? By the way, it looks like, it sounds like Louisiana, right? Or is it Los Angeles?
0: They said LA. Yeah.
2: Well, it could be either, one of the LAs. I would just say Clay and I were talking about this in the break, and it's a good thing that this is the case. Most women have no idea or understanding. And again, that's a good thing of how violent and formidable an able-bodied adult male is when he's trying to really hurt somebody. And that translates into any form of combat or self-defense or whatever. It's a huge disparity, which is why women should carry something. I got an idea what they should carry to help them in self-defense situations. So, because you are metaphorically outgunned as a woman, and self-defense classes are not going to be enough in vast majority of cases. Hate to be the one to break the news.
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5: I'm Carmen Roberts. Iran is reportedly laying out tough demands to reopen the Strait of Hormuz. They include an end to the war, sanctions, the naval blockade, and for the U.S. to withdraw all its forces. Fox's Alex Hogan reports.
6: U.S. officials that they expect that we could have a deal soon, although Vice President J.D. Vance appeared on Fox today, and he says the administration is not there yet.
5: In Washington state, dangerous fire weather is fueling fast-moving wildfires. Commissioner of Public Lands Dave Up the Grove posted on X about the red flag conditions.
7: Please don't be the spark that starts the next fire. Our resources are stretched thin right now. We have 17 major fires burning. We don't need more fires starting.
5: Three fires in the Spokane area have damaged or destroyed more than 900 structures. 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
0: Well, welcome back in to Clay and Buck. We are joined now by a guy who's hopefully going to be elected to Congress tomorrow in Tennessee's 6th Congressional District. I have known him legitimately for my entire life, Johnny Garrett. We grew up together. We played Little League Baseball together. Let me just start with this. I mean, because Buck's going to quiz you and let you make fun of me. But let's start with the most important things here. A lot of people in Tennessee don't really know what congressional district they're in because these districts got redrawn right after the Supreme Court case came out. The Memphis Democrat district, the 9th, was wiped out. And I'll give you a story, Johnny. I went to go vote in early and cast my ballot. And I didn't even know I was in the Tennessee 9th Congressional District until I got into the voting booth. And then I said, oh, wow, I'm now in Tennessee 9. I live in the Nashville area. There's 4 or 5 different Congress seats that people can be in this area. and your district got redrawn. So I'll let you stay right off the top here. Tennessee 6 is what you are running for on the Republican side. Where is Tennessee 6 for people out there listening to us who may not even know if they're in this district?
15: County, more of the downtown area where the Titan Stadium is in Davidson County. And then it goes from Wilson County all the way across the upper Cumberland to Morgan, Campbell, and Scott County and everything in between. So about 17 or so counties make up the new 6th congressional district.
0: From Nashville all the way basically up into the east. I mean, if you're from Nashville, right, and you go east, you might well be in this
15: almost
0: district.
15: To Knoxville. For me to get to Campbell County, I nearly have to go all the way into Knoxville, then go straight north up to Campbell County. So that's the stretch of the upper Cumberland and the new 6th district.
0: Okay, so this is an open seat. There is no incumbent. Why are you the right candidate to represent Tennessee 6?
15: Well, the right candidate needs to make sure they stand with President Trump to make D.C. a little like Tennessee, right? I've been doing what we've been doing here in the state to make a great place to raise your family, have your freedoms. We like low taxes and high freedoms here in Tennessee. And if I think we could take a little Tennessee to D.C., it's going to be a great country to help President Trump save America. We're seeing across the country, I believe you all have been talking about what's happened in Michigan, right, with that crazy guy that's been elected up there that wants to get rid of prisons, wants to get rid of the police, wants to have no borders. It's crazy. I've been doing that fight against the Democrats right here in the state since I've been a state rep for the past 8 years. In fact, kicked two of them out 2 or 3 years ago that are just crazy liberals that want the exact same thing that Al Sayed in Michigan wants, right? That's just been elected to be their Democratic nominee in the Senate up there. It's really a crazy time for what President Trump has to defeat with defeating the lunatic left. And I've been doing that here in the state house for 8 years, and I'm ready to take what I've learned here in Tennessee to D.C.
2: So, Johnny, I have to take a moment here and take advantage of the fact that you can speak to Clay's origin story. I don't know if I've ever met anybody who knew, like, very young Clay. I know some of his college and law school buddies and early career buddies. I don't think I've ever met childhood friend of Clay before. So I have so many questions. First of all, Johnny,
15: I don't know if you have enough time for me to go through everything that I could go through about Clay back since we were in diapers.
2: I just got one thing. This has always befuddled me. And Clay and I have been doing the show together for 5 years. You, sir, sound like a native son of Tennessee to me. I'm like, oh, there's Johnny. He's from Tennessee. Clay sounds like he grew up across the park from me on the Upper West Side. How is this possible? Was he a little more, did he have a little more country in his voice when he was in grade school and he dropped it?
15: No, that's right. That's right. If you've met his parents from the salt of the earth and you're like, where did this guy come from?
2: Yeah.
15: No, we grew up together, Clay. I want your listeners to know and Buck for you to know, if you could watch him wind up on the mound, when he did, he's got a very interesting wind up. If we play ball.
2: Oh, Johnny, I've heard.
15: It is hilarious.
2: I've heard from the founder of Outkick that at a young age, he could have gone pro in one of several sports, but really wanted to focus on law school and his writing.
0: Johnny, you like to tell the story about going to Major League Baseball games and how I wouldn't shut up, like I would call the whole game. You can tee off on me here if you would.
15: Oh, man, we went to my cousin was the ticket manager from the New York Yankees growing up. So Clay and I, his parents, his dad, we would all go to the playoffs for about 5 or 6 years in a row. This was probably in 1989. We were sitting on the first base side in Cincinnati, and Clay was sitting right behind me. And literally commentated the entire game. And I thought I was listening to Johnny Bench in the background, listening to, and the thing is, he's a wizard, right? He knew the statistics. He knew what they did, and he wasn't writing anything down. But I was like, do I have to listen to Clay one more time? I want to eat my peanuts and watch my baseball game without Clay yakking behind me for the entire game. But
2: so what you're telling us is you basically knew Johnny.
15: Here he is.
2: you knew that he was destined for not just sports commentary, but a life where he would be talking a lot.
15: No, Buck, I would not thought that he would have been right here where he is and do what he does today. No, this is Clay was born for this. So
2: that is not John, a surprise. All right, so I'll say we'll go offline, Clay, and I'll get more embarrassing stories from Johnny. But we do want to help draw him across the finish line here to get that congressional seat. So what else do we got to talk about?
0: Well, Johnny, you coached Little League baseball. Good for people who know, Goodlettsville, Tennessee has been in the Little League World Series a bunch. You and I grew up playing Little League baseball in Goodlettsville, Tennessee. You have coached, you got kids. When you see, you know how much you got to have the birth certificate. You got to prove that a kid is under 12 or under 10 or whatever the age is for the league that you're playing. Cause some people would cheat otherwise, right? You get an older kid. He's way better at the sport. Would you have ever believed that the Democrat default perspective as this WNBA crisis, ridiculous situation plays out would be that if a man identifies as a woman, he should be able to compete in women's sports? You've got daughters too. Like, this is crazy.
15: It's absolutely crazy. I mean, Riley Gaines is supporting the campaign. She's endorsed us because she realizes she's got a fighter right here that's got two daughters that was scared to death that there's going to be a man playing in their volleyball teams competing while they were in high school, right? I mean, it's absolutely crazy. And you mentioned Little League. You wouldn't believe there's three different ways we have to prove residency, their age, that their birth certificate here. And you would think that Americans voting for Americans would make sense, as President Trump has said over and over again, and that's common sense. And the Democrats are electing people that have their uncommon sense. They have no common sense whatsoever that anybody can vote for anybody, like in New Jersey, where 6,600 people that are non-Americans, they've registered to vote there. It's absolutely crazy what's going on in the WNBA with what you're doing with your challenge, which is fabulous. And I would suggest another challenge. I know you're a fan of LeBron James, and I think he's going to Philadelphia to play, but why not he wait 3 or 4 years? I think they're getting a WNBA team, and he can just change to LeBronia and be LeBronia James and then score 800 points a game and be back to the old LeBron, right? Why wouldn't he do that? I mean, that is what the Democrats, that's how insane they are. And it's just, it's absolutely crazy.
0: When you look at this, obviously you're going to find out tomorrow. I should mention this if I didn't before. Tomorrow is the Tennessee primary. You mentioned what happened in Michigan. There were a bunch of states that voted yesterday. When you look at the stakes here, so you, whoever wins the Republican district, Tennessee has redistricted and there will not now be 9, hopefully, Republicans that represent the state. How important is just basic ballot security? I believe Tennessee got voted. One of my wife is a volunteer. She works at the voting precincts. You know my wife well. How important is voting security, and how great would it be if the whole nation just did what we do here in Tennessee?
15: Well, we're number one for election integrity in Tennessee. You have to have an ID, right? There are several different forms you can get to vote. If we did that across the country, then we would be a secure nation in making sure Americans vote for Americans. That's why I think it's so important to pass the SAVE Act. The House has already passed it. It's sitting over there in the Senate. The Senate needs to move. We need to make sure we pass the Save America Act, which President Trump said he would do it tomorrow. I'd vote for that piece of legislation today and twice on Sunday if I was up there. So it's very, very important that we make sure our electeds are elected by Americans. You would think, again, that's common sense. That's common sense. Do what Tennessee does, because that's what I've been doing in the State House for the past 8 years to make sure Tennessee is one of the best states in the nation. And I believe we can do what we do here in Tennessee. We can do it in D.C. That's why I want to bring a whole lot of Tennessee to D.C.
0: All right, last question for you, and you can tell people how to go vote, where to go vote, but I'm going to let you make fun of me again. When I wrote my first book, you came to the book signing that we were doing in Nashville. Your awesome grandma came, who is probably
15: who adored you, by the way. Yeah. You were like one of her grandsons.
0: Miss Anne probably never has sinned in her entire life. You can tell people how I scandalized her at that reading. And then you could tell people how to go vote too.
15: Well, I mean, I have to do the G-rated version, of Clay, which typically is, not the case. But we were at a reading. Our entire family was there. It's Clay's first book, a book that was very, very successful, probably still to this day. And he decides to read an excerpt. I can't really remember exactly what excerpt you read, but the passage you read had a 4-letter word that, that starts with an F. And my grandmother, my sweet 4'11 grandmother from Selmer, Tennessee, was sitting on the first row. So there was not even an excuse that she couldn't hear you or lip read what you were saying.
0: Yeah, scandalized your poor grandma, who is one of the best people I've ever known. I had to read a curse word from my book in front of her, and I almost can still hear her gasp at the fact that I did that. Okay, for people who want to vote,
15: that was certainly, Clay, a memory that I've never forgotten. So
0: how can people vote? What do they need to do to be able to get out tomorrow and vote for you?
15: It's so important. We're doing all kinds of get out the vote activities today and activities tomorrow because we need to run the score up, right? We need to make sure Tennesseans, that Republicans vote tomorrow, so they know that Republicans control, that will always be the ones that will make sure our conservative values are pushed, that we run up the score, right? That there's Republicans voting to outnumber those Democrats to send the message. So sometimes in a state like Tennessee, where we will have 9-0 congressmen, we'll have 2 Republican senators, a Republican governor, supermajorities in both houses, they'll say, well, it doesn't really matter. Republicans going to win anyway. That's not the attitude that we need. We need to make sure that we continue to pound hard and make sure we drive up the numbers so you see how many Republicans are voting versus the Democrats out there, because they'll say, or try to say, that Tennessee's turning purple, and that's just not the case. That's not the case. We must show up at the polls.
2: I'd vote for him, Clay. I don't live in Tennessee, but
0: he said he likes you. He'd vote for you. If you're in Tennessee 6, you can get out and do it. But you're right. Whole state needs to show up in big numbers and send a message for the primary. My home state, I early voted. If you haven't, tomorrow is the primary in Tennessee.
15: Go to johnnygarrettforcongress.com. Make sure you go vote.
0: Thanks, Johnny. We appreciate it.
15: Thank you, guys.
0: Buck, have you prepared yourself for the fact that somebody who's known me since they were in diapers could be in Congress? This is going to be...
2: I'm excited for the tour of Capitol Hill when he wins. But I also still sit here and I feel somewhat cheated out of, like, somehow I found the only native-born Tennessean with no Southern accent whatsoever to do radio with for 15 hours a week. Like, how is this even possible?
0: I think, honestly, it was where I went to high school. Boys' voices change, and you end up sounding a lot like whoever you're around. That's my best guess for how I ended up sounding. You've heard my mom and dad. They've been on the program. I mean, they sound like they're straight out of Southern Central Casting.
2: Oh, your parents could like read, they could do the Burns documentary of the Civil War and read the stuff, and it would sound very Southern. So yes, indeed. All right. Well, great to meet Johnny there. Talk to him, and people in Tennessee 6, go out and vote for him.
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10: 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Lean could be the weight loss answer you've been searching for.
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12: 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Order your tickets today at nationalvets.org.